0: Bases empty, one out. One timeout at home plate. Catcher's having some difficulty communicating with the pitcher, so they're going to have to get a couple of new gadgets. We can pause for station identification while they pause in the action. And this is the Royals Baseball Network.
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0: This game is coming to you live from the IBEW Local 124 broadcast booth. Vinny Pasquantino waiting patiently while they sort out the communication technology issues between pitcher and catcher. So Tyler Malley ready to go back to work. Next one to Vinny. Good swing, fouled off. So the Royals have had some good swings, but most have resulted in foul balls straight back. Two and two the count. Base is empty, one out, no score here in the second. 2-2 pitch to Pasquantino way upstairs and a full count. You know, I could have really gotten corny when they were talking about problems getting together. I said, you know, Malley and Mayo are very close together. I said, well, he could have Malley'd it in, a sign between he and his catcher, but
2: I'm glad you didn't.
0: I resisted the urge. Vinny swings. Well, when there's a lull in the action, well, now what am I going to say? Well,
2: it's also game number 102, and you really have to fight the fatigue and the silliness around game number 102.
0: And sometimes you just don't fight it. Just let it flow. Fouled away by Pasquantino, so pretty good tussle here between Pasquantino and Malley. Starling Marte all the while is in the on deck circle waiting his turn. And another 3-2 pitch and a swing and a miss. Malley stayed up with his pitches and he got Vinny to go and back to back strikeouts. Avila started the top of the second with back-to-back strikeouts, and now Malley begins the bottom of the second inning with back-to-back strikeouts. And here is Marte, 268. Batting average, and he takes a hack at a pitch up, and he missed. Strike one. Malley has really struggled on the road so far this season. He's 0-5 away from San Francisco with an ERA over 8. And Marte lines one into left field for a hit. So a two-out single for Marte, and that will get Massey to the plate.
3: And that single by Starling, and every Royals single this season, earns a donation from Sun Life and the Kansas City Royals Foundation for Team Smile and their mission to improve the oral health of Kansas City youth.
0: Michael Massey, 64 hits and a 267 batting average. Massey went out of four last night, a double, and he scored a run. Michael hitting 303 over his last 39 games. And he has 12 multi-hit efforts and 20 RBIs over that span, so he's been a factor offensively, and he takes low and outside ball one. Nothing here in the second. Marte safe lead at first, and the pitch to the Royals second baseman misses outside.
4: Pitch is called a ball, the catcher challenges.
0: Catcher Rodriguez thought maybe that pitch got some of the plate, So he asks the umpire to take another look. And
4: the call is overturned. San Francisco has two remaining.
0: It did just barely nick the outer edge. And one ball, one strike. Massey hitting in the seven spot, lofted to follow. Marte at first. Malley checks him out and brings it to Michael Massey, who takes a big rip and he foul tipped. And one ball, two strikes.

0: Valley comes set at the belt, brings it to Massey, who hits a high pop foul, back and out of play. Tyler Malley, so far this year, is having more problems with right-handed batters than lefties. Lefties are hitting just 235 against him, while right-handers are hitting 323. It's quite a disparity. And Malley backs off the rubber. 1-2, the count to Michael Massey. Marte off the bag at first, and in comes the pitch, and it's lined left field. That's a fair ball up the line. Over quickly is Ramos, the left fielder. And so quickly does he get to the ball and get it back toward the infield that Marte had to stop at second base. So when it left the bat, you were thinking, yeah, maybe a double. Massey put a good swing on that pitch out away from him. He did exactly what he wanted to do with that pitch. Now the Royals have runners at first and second with two out, and back-to-back singles after back-to-back strikeouts. So Lofton will hit here in the second. Nick hitting 242. Right-hander against right-hander. First pitch to Lofton is outside, ball one. RBIs, four home runs for Lofton. He checked his swing but made contact and fouled it off. And that evens the count at 1-1. Nick drove in the game-winning run with an RBI sacrifice bunt in the ninth inning last night. Nick digs in, the pitch is made, and a little popper out into right center field, and overcomes the right fielder Lee to make the play. And that ends the inning. So two hits, but two are left. And after two, there is no score.
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0: No score after two innings, kind of a quiet start to the game with Avila and Malley going at it. So what about inning number three? Well, Ryan will tell you all about it.
5: And it begins with Giants center fielder Drew Gilbert, who also batted eighth last night and was 0 for 4. Left-hand hitter. And Avila's pitch is a fastball down the middle for a strike. Avila allowed a hit batter and a base hit to the first two hitters in the game tonight, but he's retired five in a row, including a double play. Gilbert swings and pops it up off of third, and that'll clear the dugout and land in the lower level. 0-2 on Drew Gilbert, who once upon a time was a Houston Astros first round pick and was the top prospect involved in a trade with the Mets that sent Justin Verlander from the Mets to the Astros. And then he was eventually traded to San Francisco. The 0-2 is in the dirt with a changeup. 1-2 on Gilbert, who is getting playing time in center field, extended playing time, because Harrison Bader, who has won a gold glove in center field, is on the injured list for a second time this year. Here's Avila's 1-2 pitch. Swing and a miss on a fastball away, and Avila strikes out his third.
6: Batting ninth, second baseman number 50, Christian Koss.
5: So one away, and now the number 9 hitter, second baseman Christian Koss, K-O-S-S. He did not appear in the game last night. He's a right-hand hitter playing at second base. The pitch is a little bit inside for ball one. Luis Arraez, who is the Giants' regular second baseman, has the night off. No score, Royals and Giants in the top of the third. The pitch is a check swing and a called strike at the knees. And it's 1-1. That was a fastball at 97. And for the most part tonight, Avila has had good control. He's about to throw his 30th pitch with one out in the third. And it is down and away, and the count is 2-1. And that is, among other items, but that is the number one item to keep an eye on with Avila, his pitch count, his pitch efficiency. Here's the 2-1. Koss takes a strike at the knees, and now he's going to challenge.
7: Pitch called a strike, the batter shown.
5: Koss thought it was low. And it comes in low.
7: Overturned, San Francisco has two.
5: So it's overturned, and the Giants hold on to their two challenges. That missed by 1.7 inches. Did you think, Denny, when we were going to be using ABS, that 1.7 inches would be a mile inside and ball four, and Koss is on with one out?
0: Yeah, I'm amazed at how tight some of the decisions are regarding striker ball. I mean, it's less than an inch, and a lot of times it's two tenths of an inch,
5: yeah,
0: and so on.
5: I'm the same way. If you told me in spring training, or asked me in spring training, how many times you think an umpire would miss by an inch and a half or more, I don't know. Half the time? Third of the time, at least? I mean, you miss by an inch and a half now, and I mean, you get called to the principal's office. There's a pitch high and ball one on Elliot Ramos.
0: Some umpires may differ regarding their opinion of the system, but I think it's proved that they're pretty good.
5: Ground ball right side on one hop. Massey slides. He throws to second, out to first, double play. And that was a really nifty looking double play because of two plays. A sliding play by Massey on a one hopper to the right side, and then Tolbert, who had to receive that throw on a sprint. He had to sprint to the bag and hurry his throw to Vinny, and you can add in Vinny's stretch, and that's the second inning ending double play for Avila in three innings. And at the end of two and a half, no score.
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5: Royals and Giants, no score. Bottom of the third inning, Tyler Tolbert will lead off. And Tolbert was part of the second inning-ending double play for Luindir Avila in the first three innings. Tyler is batting ninth and playing it short with Bobby Witt Jr. still out with a stiff lower back. And the pitch is down and away, ball one. Tyler entered the game late last night after an Isaac Collins single. And then he had a sack bunt in the middle of the Royals rally to win the game in the bottom of the ninth. Swing and a miss on a cutter away. And it looked like Tolbert lost grip of his top hand in the middle of that swing. His follow through resulted in him having the bat in just one hand. And now up and in, and the count is two balls, one strike from Tyler Mahle. Tolbert, Jensen, and Thomas are coming up in the bottom of the third. Here's the 2-1. Tolbert swings and hits it foul off the first and back into the crowd. Mahle is coming off a very good start. He beat Colorado on the Sunday before the All-Star break, giving up one run over seven innings. Now he's given up one run over his last nine. His slider misses down and away. It's three balls, two strikes on Tolbert. Spent a little bit of time on the injured list with a left hamstring problem, but has pitched well over his last four. Here's the 3-2. Tolbert swings and it's a fly ball deep right center field. Back is Gilbert and over into right center in front of the track. And the Giants center fielder makes the catch.
12: Catcher number 22, Carter Jensen.
5: So here's Carter Jensen. He grounded out to the second baseman Koss his first time up. Tyler Mahle was drafted out of high school in Southern California by Cincinnati 13 years ago. And this is season number 10 for him in the big leagues. He misses outside, ball one on Jensen. He made his big league debut in 2017 with Cincinnati. He's also pitched for Minnesota, Texas, and this is his first year with the Giants. Fly ball foul off to the left field side. And into the upper deck and now out of the upper deck and dropping down below and still bouncing. One and one on Carter Jensen. Here's the pitch and it's high. Two balls, one strike. Alley's career record is 41 and 54. He's had a long career considering he's made 30 or more starts once and he's won 10 or more games once. Fouled away by Jensen. Two balls, two strikes. Nobody on, one out, no score. Bottom of the third, Royals and Giants. After the Royals won last night, 4-3. The pitch was swung on and fouled away again. Still 2-2 on Carter Jensen. Mahle nods at the sign. He winds and pitches and Jensen swings and hits it high in the air off of first. Devers, the first baseman, goes to the dugout suite and that's out of play. And so Carter Jensen has fouled off three in a row and four of the last five. Royals have no runs, two hits. The Giants have no runs, one hit. And another 2-2. Jensen swings and pulls it foul. Royals won last night with 4 runs, 9 hits, winning in the bottom of the 9th inning. And it was the Giants' 8th walk-off loss. That is the most in the major leagues. They had just tied the game with a home run in the top of the 9th, and then the Royals won it in the bottom of the 9th on Nick Lofton's bunt. Here's pitch number 8 of this at-bat, and it's swung on and belted into deep right center field. Back goes Lee to the wall and gone. Carter Jensen in an 8-pitch at-bat gives the Royals a 1-0 lead.

0: Danny was telling you about the wind, and Carter received no help from the wind at all. He hit it very high. Now, last night and the 3 days prior, he might have hit that in the water, but he hit it very high to right, and the wind was knocking it down, and it just barely cleared the wall. Outside, ball one on Lane Thomas, but at Kauffman Stadium, there's no such thing as a cheap home run, even with the fences moved in. Here's the 1-0 to Lane Thomas, and a fastball is down the middle. One ball, one strike. So that is home run number 14 for Carter Jensen, second only to Jack Caglione, who has 16.
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0: And a really good at bat. An 8-pitch at bat. Here's the 2-1. Thomas takes a strike on a delayed call over the outside edge. Thomas flied out to center field in the first inning. One out, nobody on. And the 2-2. Swing and a chopper foul. Lane Thomas had two more hits in the game last night, continuing a solid homestand, and he finished the first half strong. Got his OPS up over 750. The pitch is swung on, popped up back our way and overhead. Lane Thomas on the homestand is 6 out of 16. With 2 home runs, 2 walks, a double, and 3 RBIs. Here's the pitch, and Thomas swings and misses over a splitter down and away. And that is out number 2, and Malley's 3rd strikeout.
2: The right fielder, number 14, Jack Caglione.
0: Jack Caglione grounded sharply to the first baseman Devers in the bottom of the first inning. 1-0 Royals with 2 down in the bottom of the 3rd. Caglione takes over but low, and the catcher Rodriguez tried to pull it up into the strike zone. 1 ball and no strikes. And the 1-0 is in there with a fastball over the outside edge. And the Giants expect that if Caglione hits it on the ground, he'll pull it. The infield is pulled over to the right, but the outfield plays Caglione straight up and deep. The pitch is pulled foul, and Denny and I were talking about this last night, that forever, if a defense shifted against a hitter, all 7 infielders and outfielders would all move in one direction. And it's not like that anymore, at least not for every hitter. You might have 2 different shifts on the infield and the outfield. Caglione swings and misses at a fastball up and away and strikes out. So Malley strikes out the final 2 after the Carter Jensen home run. And at the end of 3, the Royals lead the Giants 1-0.
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0: One nothing Royals, top of the fourth inning. Lowinder Avila goes back to work, and his first pitch to Eldridge is a strike. Bryce Eldridge singled back in the first inning for the Giants' only hit. They also have a base runner by way of a hit batter and a walk. The 0-1 is low. One ball, one strike. Lowinder Avila has pitched three scoreless innings, and I go back to what we were talking about last inning. The key number for him oftentimes is his pitch count, which is very good. That's low, two balls and one strike. That was his 37th pitch, so he's averaging a little over 10 pitches per inning in his first three. He has gone more than five innings once in his nine starts, almost always because of pitch count. Eldridge takes up and away, and the count is 3-1, and Avila turns away in disgust. And Carter Jensen pumped his glove hand at Avila as if to say, all right, come on, refocus, let's go. Let's not let the hitter get away. And the 3-1 is grounded foul to the Royals dugout. Avila has gone exactly five innings in five of his nine starts. And in those five starts, he has not only gone exactly five innings, but he's allowed three hits or fewer and one run. Either one run, two hits, or one run, three hits over five innings in five of nine starts. Here's the 3-2. Eldridge swings and pulls it foul. He had a run there for a while where four of five starts went that way. It was almost like a rubber stamp Avila start. Five innings, three hits or two hits, and one run. But they'd like him to go deeper if he can manage his pitch count. Here's another 3-2 pitch to Eldridge, and it swung on and hit up the left field line foul. His season high is 5 2/3 innings. Eldridge followed by Schmidt and Devers in the Giants' fourth. Here's another 3-2 pitch, and it is outside, but Jensen's going to challenge. And I think Carter's going to get this call. It is a strike.
6: Calls over to Kansas City, has two remaining.
0: So a good call by Jensen instead of a leadoff walk. It is out number one. And Avila had to work for that one. That was an eight pitch at bat. Right, or one half inning after Carter Jensen had an eight pitch at bat that resulted in a home run. And now Casey Schmidt, right hand batter, takes low, one ball and no strikes. 1-0 Royals, top of the fourth inning. Casey Schmidt with two on and nobody out in the first inning, popped out to third. Right hand batter takes a strike, a fastball at 98. 1-1. Back comes Avila, and Schmidt, it's a high foul off of first and out of play. We are live from the IBEW Local 124 broadcast booth. And we began tonight at 86 degrees after starting at 97 degrees last night. Here's the 1-2 to Schmidt. swung on, grounded to third, right to Lofton. He'll step and throw in time. Two down in the fourth inning.
2: The first baseman, number 16, Rafael Devers.
0: So Rafael Devers, who is struggling at the moment, comes up with nobody on base. He came up with two on, one out in the first inning and grounded into a double play. Avila also got an inning-ending double play in the third. Left-hand batter takes a strike over the outside edge. 1-0 Royals in the top of the fourth on a home run by Carter Jensen. And Lewinder Avila is one out away from four scoreless innings. Pitch to Devers is swung on and hit in the air left field. Deep but playable for Marte, who's right on the edge of the track, and he's got it. And Avila has his second 1-2-3 inning. We head to the bottom of the fourth. The Royals lead the Giants 1-0.
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0: Speaking of George Brett, here's Salvador Perez, one home run away from tying his team record. And the pitch from Malley is swung on and fouled back. Carter Jensen homered in the bottom of the third, and the Royals lead 1-0. In the fourth, it'll be Salvi, Vinny, and Marte. Salvi struck out on a cut fastball his first time, and now he hits a slow ground ball to short. Adames is on it and throws in time for out number one.
2: First baseman number 9, Vinny Pasquantino.
0: Royals have one run, three hits. A home run by Jensen and singles by Marte and Massey. The Giants have no runs, one hit against Avila in four innings. They also have a base runner with a walk and hit by a pitch. Vinny Pasquantino with one out. And the first pitch is outside, ball one. Vinny struck out on a fastball first time up. An elevated fastball up and out of the strike zone. Here's the 1-0. Swing and a line drive, base hit right field in between first and second. And Vinny's on with one out. He has reached base in 16 consecutive games.
2: Starling Marte.
0: And looking at the replay, that was a hanging splitter. An executed split-fingered fastball comes in looking like a strike, about thigh high, but by the time the hitter swings, it drops down below the strike zone. Fouled away by Marte. That's what the pitcher's looking for. What the hitter is hoping for on a splitter is a pitch that comes in thigh high and it just tumbles, doesn't drop, and just floats out over the middle of the plate. That's what Vinny got and lined it to right. Marte lined a base hit to left his first time up. And now he hits one up the right field line. Foul by inches. And that had second and third with one out written all over it. But that ball just had a little too much slice on it. Off the bat, Marte came running out of the box like he thought it was going to be fair and wanted to make sure he got to second base. But the slice took over. And he's back to the box. No balls, two strikes. And with Marte single in the second inning, he is 8 out of 16 with three doubles against Malley. Wide spread stance, Marte. And the pitch is down and away with a splitter. One ball and two strikes.

0: And the pitch is down and away, 2-2. Denny, I was mentioning Marte coming out of the box. When a ball is hit up the line and deeper than that one, how many times you follow the ball and how many times you look at the hitter's reaction coming out of the box?
1: They know.
0: Yep. Here's the 2-2. Swung on, hit in the air, center field. Gilbert is there. Vinny's about two-thirds of the way to second. Gilbert makes the catch, and Vinny jogs back to first, and they are two down.
2: Second baseman, number 19, Michael Massey.
0: The tricks that we learn over the years, and depending on our angle from the broadcast booth, if it's up the line and especially deeper than that one, a lot of times I'll just glance back at the hitter, and if he's standing in the box, well, that ball's going to be fouled.
1: Yep, every time.
0: Massey hits it high and deep to center field, but Gilbert is there, and he's got it. So the Royals had some good swings against Mally in the bottom of the fourth. They get one hit, they leave a runner, and we head to the fifth inning. The Royals lead the Giants 1-0.
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0: Stu, did you hear the roar of the crowd in between innings? There's the new Quick Trip promotion, which is one of the most original ones I've seen. They have an inflatable hot dog bun and an inflatable hot dog, and they space the two out, and they have a certain amount of time to bring the two together and get the dog in the bun, and with 1 second left, they pulled it off, and that might be the loudest ovation so far of the night.
6: Yeah, the fans so far are undefeated in that exercise this year. They do a great job of bringing them together as Willie Adames fouls off the first pitch here in the fifth inning against Luinder Avila, who's been dominating the Giants for the most part tonight. And been on the attack all night. 0-1 on Adames. Right-handed hitter against the righty Avila. The pitch and a big swing and a miss at the slider. And it's quickly 0-2 on Adames, who struck out on a slider his first time up. He's been red hot since the All-Star break. Seattle over the weekend and here last night. Three homers, seven RBIs in those four games. Three homers or three hits since the All-Star break, and all three of those hits have left the yard. 0-2 in the pitch. And a swing and a miss, and he struck him out. He blew it by him at 99. And Adames is strikeout victim number 5 on the night for Avila. The one out here in the Giants fifth, and the batter is Jung Ho Lee, their right fielder. He struck out on a fastball his first time up. Left-handed hitter. And he'll swing and bounce one back to the mound, leaping for it. Avila, little lollipop toss to Vinny. Barely got there in time. He took a little off that throw. The guy who could throw 100, he threw it very softly to Vinny, and Lee can fly, but the throw did beat him barely, and he gets the out. So a strikeout and a comebacker. And now it's rookie Jesus Rodriguez, their right-handed hitting catcher tonight, called up for a second time this year. earlier this month. Rounded out to third his first time up. Top of the fifth inning, 1-0 Royals. On a Carter Jensen third inning home run. And the pitch to Rodriguez, and it's in there, called strike, as Avila continues to stay on the attack. Only 53 pitches as he works in the fifth, and there's one that misses inside. 1-1. Nobody on, 2 down. Here's the 1-1 to Rodriguez. Swing, fly ball, right field. Caglione over toward the right field line on the run. Can he get there? He dives and he can't make the play. It's a fair ball, and into second with a hustle double will be Jesus Rodriguez. Cags taking a dive over toward the right field line, laid out, couldn't quite make the catch. It was fair, and so Rodriguez winds up at second base with 2 down and a double. And so Drew Gilbert will be the batter, their center fielder. Suddenly the tying run in this tight matchup is in scoring position. Runner at second, 2 down, 1-0 Royals, and left-handed hitting Drew Gilbert. He struck out his first time. And the pitch from Avila is a called strike in the outside corner, breaking ball. Caglione laying out, trying to make an inning-ending catch on a slicer down the right field line that just kept slicing away from Caglione. Couldn't quite get there. 0-1. And the pitch. And it's an off-speed pitch that's outside. And it's 1-1 on Gilbert. Kind of a

the pitch. Swing. Fly ball. Left field down the line. Marte on the run into foul territory. He won't get there, but it lands on the foul side of the line. Didn't have a lot of air under it. Marte couldn't quite get there. And so the at bat continues for Drew Gilbert. Christian Koss waits on deck. Bottom of the order. This is the 8-hole hitter. Koss, the number 9 hitter, waiting on deck. Despite the fact that Lewinder's been pitching very well tonight, he's got very little margin for error. Just a 1-0 lead he works with here in the top of the 5th inning. And Jesse Rodriguez leads from second for San Francisco. They shade Gilbert around to the left of the outfield. Left-handed batter. On the stretch, the 1-2. Swing, ground ball right side, dive, and it gets by Massey into right field for a hit. Rodriguez coming around third. Throw home, he is safe, and we're tied 1-1. Rodriguez slides in safely to score the first Giants run of the night, and that ball just eluded the reach of Massey diving to his left and found right field. In the bottom of the order, getting it done for the Giants, the number 7 hitter doubles. The number 8 hitter drives him in. Gilbert, he's now at first base after the RBI single. And now the number 9 hitter, Christian Koss, right-handed batter, their second baseman tonight. That ball was hit hard to the right side, just by Massey. Right-handed batter takes a pitch inside from Avila. Ball one on Christian Koss. He drew a walk his first time up. Aglione did not lack velocity on his throw home that didn't get the runner. There's a swing and a looper into left center, and that's going to drop for a hit. Into play it is Marte. Gilbert's going to go first to third, and the bottom of the order continuing to get it done. Double, single, single. And they have runners at the corners at 2 down for now the top of the order, and Elliot Ramos. Aglione's throw home that was not in time to get Rodriguez a moment ago was clocked at 102. 102. Now Brian Sweeney out for a mound visit with Lewinder Avila, who's cruising through the first 4 innings and got the first 2 batters here in the 5th inning. But it's been double, single, single, and the Giants have tied it, and they're threatening to go ahead right now. So the whole infield in for a meeting on the mound for the pitching coach, Lewinder Avila, who grabs the rosin bag behind the mound while everybody goes back to their positions. Gilbert at third, Koss at first, and Elliot Ramos, who's been hit by a pitch and grounded into a double play in this game, will stand in for a third time to face Lewinder. Right-handed batter. Home run here last night. Here's the pitch. Swing. Ground ball up the third base line. It's a foul ball, gloved in foul territory on the back end by Lofton. Playing third tonight. Lofton's at third tonight, which has been his regular position for the most part since Michael Garcia got hurt. Tyler Tolbert's playing shortstop tonight for Bobby Witt Jr. Massey at second, Vinny at first. 0-1 on Ramos, the pitch. And it's way inside, and it's 1-1 on Ramos. Ball and a strike from the stretch. The pitch, and a swing and a miss. Fooled him with a slider. Though Avila has kept his pitch count in check very effectively this evening. About to throw his 18th pitch of this inning. And he's hoping that it will induce the final out of the inning. 1-2 in the pitch. Swing. Ground ball to short to Tolbert. He'll flip to second. He threw it away. And a run scores. And Gilbert scores. Koss will go to third base, and it's 2-1 San Francisco. And Tolbert throwing to second at what was going to be a very close play anyway. Of course, Tyler hasn't been playing every day out there at shortstop. He's been generally doing a great job out there when given the opportunity, but kind of rushed that throw on a close play at second. It went into right field, and it'll be an error on the shortstop, and the Giants

0: and brought in another run. So Cost to third, Ramos the base runner at first. 2-1 San Francisco. Now Bryce Eldridge, left-handed hitter, the pitch, and he takes the strike. So the long inning for Avila gets a little bit longer now, as he's got first and third, two down, a couple of runs in. First pitch was a strike. Next pitch is low to Bryce Eldridge, their DH tonight. He's 21 years old. Ten homers, 13 doubles. And the pitch. And he takes a fastball upstairs at 96 from Avila. That throws 22nd pitch of this frame after being super efficient his first four innings and the first part of this inning. First two batters are retired. This has all happened with two down. 2-1. Swing and a chopper pulled foul off to the right. Eldridge just 21 and into 10 games a year ago for the first taste in his big league career, and having a big rookie year this season. 6'7", 251, just 21. The Giants first round pick 3 years ago. Two balls, two strikes. And the pitch, and it's way upstairs and it's a full count. The Royals had a 1-0 lead after three innings. Carter Jensen homering in the bottom of the third. And the Giants have put up runs for the first time tonight, a couple of them so far here in the fifth inning. 3-2. Hunter takes off from first. The pitch, swing and a miss. He struck him out with a curveball. So a challenging inning for Avila. He limits them to two, but the Giants have taken the lead as we go to the bottom of the fifth. 2-1 San Francisco.
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0: 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So the Giants scored two in the top of this fifth inning. They now lead it 2-1 over the Royals. And Nick Lofton, the number eight hitter in the lineup tonight, will lead things off in the fifth against the righty Tyler Malley. First pitch from Malley is a called strike on Lofton, who flied out to right field his first time up. 2-for-15 on the homestand now, but a very impactful plate appearance late last night. Here's the 0-1. Called strike. Pass ball at 92.
5: Pitch called a strike. Batter challenges.
0: Lofton's going to challenge here. And he's going to lose. Going to win the challenge. So 1-1. So it was just outside. So Good call by Nick. So one ball, one strike on Lofton. Leading off the fifth, here's the pitch. Way outside that time. 2-1 the count. Lofton with the walk-off RBI last night. Safety squeeze, plating the game winner, the bottom of the ninth. 2-1. And the pitch. And a called strike. Lofton hasn't been in the big leagues that long. He hasn't played that much in the big leagues. He's already got four game winning in the last at bat walk-off RBIs in his career. It's a high number for a guy that's still kind of getting started with his big league career in many ways. Here's the 2-2. And that pitch gets away from the catcher, who's down and away. 3-2 now on Lofton. He's playing third tonight. He'll be followed by Tyler Tolbert and Carter Jensen. 2-4-0 for the Giants, 1-4-1 for the Royals. One more game in the homestand tomorrow. 1-10 ball game. For the Royals, hit the road for the longest trip of the year. 3-2. And the pitch. Swing and a liner to left field, a base hit, a solid single to left off the bat of Nick Lofton. 100 off the bat. Right now we pause for station identification on the Royals Baseball Network.
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0: We come to you from the IBEW Local 124 broadcast booth here at Kauffman Stadium. The Royals are down 2-1 here in the bottom of inning number 5. Leadoff single by Lofton. He's on for Tyler Tolbert, and now we have an equipment issue with the rookie catcher Jesus Rodriguez, a pitch comm issue, so they bring in a new earpiece. Tyler Malley getting ready to go back to work. He's at 75 pitches here in the fifth inning. Tyler Malley last year with Texas was 6-4 with a 2.18 ERA and 16 starts. This year he came in to this game with a 5.31 ERA, although he's been better his last few starts after a IL stint. Tolbert, let's see if he's thinking about bunting. He is, and he bunts it. Third base side, foul. Tyler Tolbert has flied to center field tonight. His natural position, like for so many big leaguers when they were coming up as amateurs, was shortstop. And he's been an infielder, and the Royals converted him to teach him outfield as well. Here's squaring again. Bunts at third base side, this time fair. Pitcher has it, fires to first. And that is a sacrifice. And a wide turn at second by Lofton as the second base was unoccupied by the Giants defenders. But bottom line is, good job by Tolbert. Sacrifice bunt puts a man in scoring position, and Nick Lofton represents potential tying run. And that gets Carter Jensen to the plate. Carter homered his last time up. He's also grounded out. One out of two. Hunter at second, one out. Here's the pitch. And he swings, lifts it into the air. Left center, coming in is Ramos. Still coming, and on the run, he'll make the catch. Kind of misjudged the ball a little bit. It hung up long enough for Ramos to run in and make the grab. And Jensen is out number two. And that'll bring up Lane Thomas batting in the two hole tonight. He's 0 for 2 this evening. He's been red hot, however. Let's see if he can get that runner home from second base with two down and at least tie the game. Lofton began the inning with a single. Now he's at second. Six-three righty Tyler Malley from the stretch. Here's the pitch. A swing and a bouncer to the right side. To his left, the second baseman Koss gloves it, throws to first. Inning over. The Royals strand Lofton and fail to score. We go to the sixth inning. Giants lead it 2-1.
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12: Well, there is potentially more bad news for the Royals as we start the sixth inning, and Luinder Avila throws a strike. Starling Marte has moved from left field to right. Isaac Collins has entered the game in left, replacing Jack Caglione in the batting order. Called strike, and it's 0-2 from Avila to Casey Schmidt. 2-1 Giants in the top of the sixth. Last inning, on a bloop double by Rodriguez with two outs, Caglione went into a dive and he landed awkward. Here's the 0-2. Swing and a miss on a slider down and away, and Avila strikes out his seventh, and he gets Schmidt on three pitches. And then Caglione, after missing on a dive on that double, threw to second base a little bit late, and then later in the inning threw to the plate a little bit late. Here's the pitch to Rafael Devers, and he's fooled by a curveball in the dirt. No balls and one strike. It didn't look like a clean dive and a clean slide for Caglione diving for that ball, and now he is out. Devers hits a ground ball to first. Vinny plays a tough hop, spins, and throws to Avila covering, and there are two down. And Devers is 0-for-3.
13: Shortstop number two, Willie Adames.
12: And now Avila has tied a career high with 5 2/3 innings. First time he accomplished that was a little over a month ago at Washington. So his next out will be a career high 6 innings. He also has a career high 7 strikeouts tonight. Here's the pitch to Adames, and it's over for a strike.
14: You know, Ryan, when you dive to try to make a play, you expect that you're going to get a little bit of a slide, and you don't want to plug or not slide, or in other words, you just kind of stick. That's when you can pull something or jam something.
12: Inside on Adames, and he is looking over at the Giants dugout, and the Giants want a challenge here. It was a check swing on a pitch inside. So did they think he was hit, or was it catcher's interference?
15: The call of no catcher's interference.
12: So they're going to challenge that, even though it wasn't a full swing by Adames, that on a check swing he made contact with Jensen. And we're getting our first look at it. Didn't see it there. I mean, the ball popped the glove. if they call catcher's interference, I think this would be a very rare catcher's interference where the glove did not get in the way of the swing. I think his swing had stopped, Denny. I think on the swing he missed, but as Carter went to receive the ball and extend his arm, he hit the top of the bat. So I guess the call would be, was he still attempting to swing, or had his swing stopped and then there was contact with the glove and the bat?
14: The pitch barely hit the end of the bat, right? And then into the catcher's glove.
12: Well, it was called a ball, so at least the home plate umpire, Lance Barrett, did not call for a foul tip. But they look at everything on a replay. They can discover something on the replay that was not part of the challenge. And yeah, you're right. So this could result, although a foul tip. Let me review the challenges here. A foul tip is not challengeable. So even if the replay officials in New York see a foul tip, that cannot be part of the final decision, because that does not go down as a challenge call. But I think the difficulty they're having right now in New York, almost always the batter is in the motion of swinging and they hit the glove on the way to the ball.
14: Right.
12: This was a check swing. He stopped. Carter received the ball, but there was some, as he was going to receive the ball, it hit the top of the bat.
14: Yeah, the bat redirected the ball into the webbing of the catcher's glove.
12: So did that cause the, that's what Eric Guthrie was saying, that the impact of the ball into the glove resulted in Carter's glove hitting the bat. But I don't think he was in the act of swinging anymore.
14: I agree.
12: So whatever they rule, they're going to have to explain.
14: This is what a base
15: call stands. There is no catcher's interference. Count is 1-1.
12: So I think what happened there was a couple of things. Alfonso Marquez is going to go have a chat with Q. Q might be asking about the foul tip, but that is not a call that can be challenged. And so he's talking to the umpires right now. Adames just took off for first base. I don't think he understood what the umpire said. He thought he was on his way with catcher's interference, but I think it's just going to be called a ball inside, and that's it. So Adames has to put the shin guard back on. He has to put his batting gloves back on. He'll have to put his elbow guard back on. And after all that, it's one ball, one strike. So the Royals are not called for catcher's interference. That's good news, but they just lost a strike on a foul tip because that cannot be reviewed.
14: Yeah.
12: One ball, one strike, two down, nobody on, 2-1 Giants in the sixth. And the pitch is swung on, hit in the air, shallow center, out goes Massey, and he's got it. Michael Massey ran a mile out into center field to make the catch to give Luinder Avila a career-high 6 innings. And the Giants go down 1-2-3 in the top of the sixth. And at the end of 5.5, the Giants lead the Royals 2-1.
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0: The sixth inning is our Sonic Slam inning. Our contestant, Emma Christian from Kansas City, Missouri. If the Royals hit a home run out of the park in this inning, Emma wins $300. If the Royals hit a grand slam out of the park in this inning, Emma wins $25,000 from Sonic and the Kansas City Royals.
12: And it'll be Isaac Collins leading off the bottom of the sixth inning with the Royals trailing 2-1 to the Giants. Tyler Malley's pitch is up and away, ball one. And Collins entered the game in the top half of this inning defensively with Jack Caglione coming out. Caglione was 0 for 2 against Malley. Here's the pitch, and the fastball's in there. One ball, one strike on Collins, who had two hits in the game last night, including a two-out RBI single in the fourth inning, and now comes in off the bench tonight. Swing and a miss on a splitter down and away. One ball and two strikes. So let's keep a close eye on Isaac Collins, because last night a player who was not in the starting lineup ended up winning the game, Nick Lofton. And now Isaac Collins comes in the middle of the game off the bench. But the Royals down by one in the sixth, and the pitch is low. Two balls, two strikes. So Collins, Salvi, and Vinny in the bottom of the sixth. Carter Jensen homered in the third inning with nobody on, and the Royals led 1-0 until the Giants scored two in the fifth. One of the runs was unearned. Here's the windup and the 2-2 to Collins. It is outside. Three balls, two strikes. Up and away, ball four, for a leadoff walk.
18: The designated hitter, number 13, Salvador Perez.
12: So here's Salvi, still one home run shy of tying George Brett's all-time record of 317. He is 0 for 2 tonight. And the pitch, he's taking all the way, and a slider is in there. Salvi is struck out swinging and grounded out to short. Collins takes his lead off of first, held by Devers. And the 0-1 pitch is down and away, snap throw to first, and Collins beats the throw. One ball, one strike on Salvi. His last two home runs, both on this homestand, have been to center field with nice, easy swings. One ball, one strike. And Malley's pitch is down and away, just missed. 2-1. The Giants play Salvi to pull on the infield. Shifted over to the left, and the outfield plays him straight up and deep. He has 13 home runs this year. And a throw to first, and Collins dives back in. Collins back out to a good lead at first. Malley is set, and the pitch is swung on and popped up off of first. Devers goes to the dugout suite, and it lands on the netting on its way down. And it's 2-2 on Salvi.

0: Two balls, two strikes. Collins out to a bigger lead. Alley is set. Here it comes, and Salvi fouls it away. Salvi's first major league home run was 15 years ago, 15 seasons ago, August 29th, 2011, in Detroit against Max Scherzer. And they're both still playing. Two balls, two strikes, nobody out. The pitch, and it hit him. A fastball in on his left hand. The top of his left hand, the top of his wrist, and Salvi begins the long, slow walk to first base after glancing in frustration at Malley a couple of times. And so the Royals, by painful means, will have two on and nobody out. And that, boy, that got him flush on the wrist. I would say, Denny, if you really wanted to break it down, on the knob of the wrist bone, just below his wrist on the pinky side, and Salvi was not very happy at all as he was making his way to first base. It feels like he's been hit a lot this year. And yeah, that's the 10th time that Salvi's been hit this season. That's the most of any Royal by four. And now Chris DeLucia, Royals trainer, comes out to check on Salvi, who's as tough as they come. But you could just tell, as Salvi is taking his batting glove off and allowing Chris DeLucia to look at it, it hurts just to do that. And meanwhile, the Giants will make a pitching change with Vinny Pasquantino coming up. Bottom of the sixth inning, the Royals have two on, nobody out. San Francisco leads 2-1.
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0: Sam Henches, a big lefty, takes over for San Francisco. The Royals have two on and nobody out in the bottom of the sixth inning. And two gift base runners. Collins walk. Salvi was hit by a pitch. And it's left on left. Henches against Vinny Pasquantino. And Henches has been tough this year. The Royals are familiar with him, having played for Cleveland. Here's the pitch to Vinny. And it's down and away, ball one. 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Vinny swings and fouls it away off of third. And we just found out that Jack Caglione indeed was removed from tonight's game with right shoulder soreness. Perhaps on that diving play in right field or diving attempt. Then he takes in the dirt. Blocked well by Rodriguez, keeping the ball in front of him. Collins holds it second. Salvi holds it first. And now the Royals have confirmed that right shoulder soreness was the result of the diving attempt in right field. Two on, nobody out. And the 2-1 pitch to Vinny. Swung on, grounded up the middle and into center field. Here's Collins around third to tie the game. Salvi goes first to third on an RBI for Vinny and his second hit of the night.

0: So I think on one hand, Henchis and the Giants got exactly what they wanted, a ground ball from Vinny, and he pulled it. But he didn't pull it enough, and he was able to get it to the right side of second base and into right center for an RBI. And now the go-ahead run is at third base with nobody out, and Starling Marte at the plate. So that run is charged to Malley. He's still on the hook for Salvi at third. The Giants will bring the infield in halfway. 2-2 tie at the bottom of the sixth. Marte swings and hits it foul off of first, and that'll land in the netting above the Royals dugout. Sam Henchis is appearing in his 26th game. His ERA is 1.8. Opponent's batting average is 203. Walks have been an issue. Line foul off the right field line. And it wasn't hit hard, and it just hung out in the air forever. And the first baseman Devers, who was covering at first, had some time to react to that soft liner and go out into foul territory and up the line and just missed it. So no balls, two strikes on Marte. And now he takes a curveball in the dirt, and the count is 1-2. Marte single to left and fly to center against the starter Malley. Royals, by the way, are 1-for-4 with a runner in scoring position. Salvi's at third, Vinny's at first with nobody out. The pitch, and Marte takes low with a fastball. A walk, a hit batter, and an RBI single has tied it for the Royals in the bottom of the sixth. And the 2-2 to Marte is off of his foot. And the Royals are going to get another free base runner. And the bases will be loaded with nobody out. Marte did everything humanly possible to get out of the way of that curveball. Or maybe he didn't. Marte, I think, he's been around a long time. I think he recognized that that was going to be a curveball down and in, and his feet were in the batter's box as if they were placed in wet concrete last night. And it was dried, and he had nowhere to go, and he just casually let the ball land on top of his front foot and gladly took the free base. So in this inning, we have had a walk, a hit batter, an RBI single, and another hit batter. And here's a big spot for Michael Massey with the bases loaded, nobody out. Tied at 2 in the sixth. Fastball is a strike at 94. Good pitch. It was down. And Henchis wants a ground ball and a double play. And to Massey's credit, he didn't swing at that pitch. Michael is 1-for-2 with a single. The infield is in. The pitch is low, another sinker, and the count is 1-1. So now it's Salvi at third, Vinny at second, Marte at first, a run is in. Nobody out, and the 1-1 to Massey, a half swing and a miss. He was fooled by a slider down and away. It was not a strike, and now he has to protect with the count 1-2. Henchis is set at the belt, and the 1-2, Massey takes down and away, blocked again by Rodriguez, who has been really busy this inning. Blocking pitchers, or pitches rather, first from Malley and now from Henchis. 2-2 on Massey. Bases loaded, nobody out. And the pitch is a fastball for a strike right at the knees. So Massey thought he was going to get another slider, and he takes a called third strike. And that was probably when the at bat began, the pitch that Massey was hoping for. And Now Henchis has faced three, and the Royals have a couple of right-hand batters coming up. And here comes Tony Vitello, and he's going to bring in right-hander Keaton Wynn. So the Royals have tied the game in the bottom of the sixth, but they have the bases loaded with one out. Nick Lofton's coming up in a 2-2 tie.
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0: From the IBEW Local 124 broadcast booth at Kauffman Stadium, the Royals and Giants are tied at two in the bottom of the sixth inning. The Royals have tied it on Vinny Pasquantino's RBI single. And now Keaton Wynn enters the game with the bases loaded and one out to face Nick Lofton. 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Nick Lofton takes down and away ball one from Keaton Wynn, who has impressive numbers. He is recently back from the injured list with some elbow problems, but in 32 games, he's allowed a 193 opponent's average. Nick Lofton is 1-for-2 tonight with a single to left. And the 1-0 pitch is swung on and fouled off the end of his bat over toward Tolbert in the on-deck area. One ball, one strike. Keaton Wynn in 32 innings has only given up 22 hits. One ball, one strike. And the pitch to Lofton is swung on and fouled away on a sinker down and in. And all Lofton could do was pound it foul down by his feet. Good sinkers get ground balls. Great sinkers get foul balls like that, where all the hitter can do is just hit it into the dirt. And now it's 1-2. Here's Wynn to the belt and to the plate. Lofton takes down and away. Two balls, two strikes. Royals entered the inning down 2-1. The Giants have just taken the lead. Vinny Pasquantino drove in the tying run, and now the bases are loaded with one out. And the 2-2 pitch to Lofton. Swung on, ground ball, base hit left field. Salvi scores. Vinny is held at third, and the Royals regain the lead. And Nick Lofton comes up big in back-to-back games.

0: So the inning began with the starter Tyler Mahle walking a batter and hitting a batter, and now both of those base runners have come around to score. So it's 3-2 Royals, and now Tolbert, and he swings and pops it up left side. And the shortstop Adames wants it. They call the infield fly rule, and the catch is made for out number two. So that's frustrating for Tolbert. He got a pretty good pitch to hit and pops out. So it's Carter Jensen with the bases loaded, two down. Pasquantino is at third, Marte is at second, Lofton's at first. And Wynn to Jensen. Fastball up and away, ball one. Carter is 1-for-3 with a solo home run in the third inning. That put the Royals in front 1-0. The Giants scored two in the fifth to take the lead, and now the Royals have two in the sixth to regain the lead. Here's the 1-0 pitch. Jensen takes a strike on a splitter that was down and in on the bottom inside corner. A good pitch to take. And it's 1-1. The infield and the outfield are pulled over to the right, thinking that Jensen will pull it. Here's the 1-1 pitch. Carter swings, and it's a ground ball to second. Tough hop, but handled by Koss, and throws to first in time. But the Royals regain the lead on RBIs by Pasquantino and Lofton. And at the end of six, the Royals lead the Giants 3-2.
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0: Royals 3, Giants 2, into the seventh inning, and Lewinder Avila, who has already completed a career-high six innings, stays in for the seventh, which is 81 pitches. They are working in the Royals bullpen. And his first pitch is in for a strike to Jung Ho Lee. Matt Strom is warming up in the right field bullpen. Avila also has a career high seven strikeouts tonight. And the pitch to the left-hand batter is down and in. One ball, one strike. Lee has struck out and grounded out to Avila. Here's the 1-1 pitch, and Lee swings and misses on a fastball in and off the plate at 94. One ball, two strikes. Lee is the number six hitter, followed by Jesus Rodriguez and then Drew Gilbert. Back comes Avila, and the 1-2 is grounded foul just wide of third on a very late swing on a fastball. A very defensive swing. Avila threw a season-high 96 pitches last time out. That was before the break. Here's another 1-2 pitch to Lee. And late swing and a foul ball over the third base dugout. So Lee appears to be more concerned with something off speed. He's trying to stay back as long as he can. And the last two pitches, he has realized that he's had a fastball and has been really late. Do you think the Royals would stay with a fastball? And a 1-2. And it's swung on and looped to right field, and it's going to drop for a base hit in front of Marte on a curveball. Well, that's what Lee was hoping for with two strikes, and he singles. So a case there, Denny, of what looked like trying to fool a hitter who was looking for an off-speed pitch with an off-speed pitch.
6: Yeah, because he wasn't handling the hard stuff.
0: A bunt on one hop. Lofton charges from third and throws out Rodriguez on a sacrifice, and Lee moves up to second base.
7: Center fielder number 0, Drew Gilbert.
0: And here comes Matt Quatrero. So you got a left-hand batter coming up. And Avila is at 87 pitches. He's gone a career high 6 1/3. He has struck out a career high 7. And he'll depart to a nice ovation as Matt Strom enters the game from the right field bullpen. Lewinder Avila with a career high 6 1/3, a career high 7 strikeouts, departs with a runner at second, one out, top of the 7th, and the Royals lead 3-2.
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0: Matt Strom enters the game with the tying run at second base. 3-2 Royals in the 7th inning, and he'll get left-hand hitting Drew Gilbert with one out. Gilbert is 1-for-2 tonight with an RBI and a run scored. Lee is the runner at second base, and the pitch to Gilbert is a good slider in for a strike. Matt Strom has appeared in 36 games. His ERA is 7.24. And you can point to one stat that just flies off the sheet of the paper when you look at his numbers for the year, and that would be home runs. Swing and a ground ball foul to the Royals dugout. And Strom's ahead. No balls, two strikes. Matt Strom has thrown 32 1/3 innings, and he has given up 10 home runs. He's ahead, no balls, two strikes. Here's the set. A look to second, and the pitch. Swing and a miss on a fastball. Strom got it up and right on the top edge of the strike zone for out number 2.
7: 50 Christian Koss.
0: Maybe even a little bit out of the strike zone. So he takes care of Gilbert on 3 pitches, And now a right-hand batter, Christian Koss. Koss has walked and singled. And the first pitch is inside for ball one. Fastball at 93. Royals 3, Giants 2 in the seventh inning. The Royals just scored 2 in the bottom of the sixth to take the lead. The Giants have a runner at second with 2 down. Here's the 1-0 pitch. Koss swings and misses out in front of a cutter. At least it registered as a cutter. 1-1. The infield is pulled over to the left, thinking Koss will pull it. Second baseman Massey is up the middle and trying to keep Lee close to the bag. And the 1-1 pitch to Koss is fouled away off of first. Doesn't seem like a big item, but it is with a runner at second base and 2 outs. That runner is going on contact. And so the odds of throwing that runner out at the plate on a base hit to the outfield are very slim. So anything the defender can do to prevent a bigger lead is so important. And the base runner, even though it's unlikely he'll get picked off, doesn't want to end the inning doing that. So he's a bit guarded. Strom looks down to second. And the 1-2 pitch is high with a fastball at 94. And Lee walks off his lead at second base, looking over his left shoulder at Massey to see how close Massey is. And the 2-2, swinging a foul straight back on a changeup. And Strom may have gotten away with one there. That changeup was right down the middle of the plate. But Strom had thrown fastballs at 93 and 94, so he was thinking fastball and he triggered just a little too early. 2 balls, 2 strikes. Strom to the plate, and Koss swings and fouls it back, and he came back with a fastball at 93. So as far as pitch selection goes right now for Strom and Jensen, they seem to be right with Koss disrupting his timing. Now we'll see what he does with another 2-2 pitch. Here it comes. And it's a slider that stays outside. Strom tried a backdoor slider, a pitch that started outside of the strike zone and hoping that it would sweep over the outside edge. And boy, it was close. Jensen elected not to challenge. So 3-2 with Ramos on deck. And the pitch, swing and a pop up behind second base. Tolbert wants it, coming over from short, and he's got it. So Strom gets the job done, and the Giants leave a runner at second base. Stretch time at Kauffman Stadium. We go to the bottom of the seventh. The Royals lead 3-2.
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13: Thank you.
0: Royals lead 3-2, bottom of the seventh inning at Kauffman Stadium.

0: Here's the 0-1. Thomas swings and fouls it down by his feet. No balls, two strikes. Lane is 0 for 3 tonight. Dylan Smith recorded two outs for the Giants last night in the bottom of the seventh inning, getting Caglione and Thomas. He struck out Lane, and the two strike pitch is a slider swung on and missed, and he gets a strikeout against Lane tonight.
1: Left fielder number one, Isaac Collins.
0: And here's Isaac Collins, who led off the sixth inning with a walk and came around to score the tying run in his only plate appearance tonight. Tanded. And the first pitch is grounded towards short. Adames backhands, and it's off of his glove, and Collins is going to be safe. Adames had to go to his right, so he was running from the middle toward third base. And even though it went off of his glove, because of how far he had to run, the official score is going to give Collins an infield single. And here is Salvador Perez, and good news for the Royals that he's batting right here because he was hit on the left wrist his last time up. He is 0 for 2 otherwise. And here comes the pitch from Smith, and the slider's in for a strike. Salvi ended up coming around to score after being hit by a pitch in the sixth inning, and that was the go-ahead run. 3-2 Royals, bottom of the seventh. And the 0-1 pitch to Salvi is swung on and missed, going after a high fastball at 96. No balls, two strikes. Smith is ready. And the two-strike pitch to Salvi is a slider down and away. And Salvi got a good look at it. That was a good strikeout pitch, close enough, tempting, but Salvi picked it up and was able to check his swing in plenty of time. One ball, two strikes. And the pitch is down and away, 2-2. Isaac Collins is at first base with one out. The Giants infield is shifted way over to the left. Here's the 2-2 pitch to Salvi. Instead, a throw to first, and Collins dives back in safely. Wouldn't be a bad idea about running here, because it's very likely that Salvi's going to get a breaking ball down and away. Collins has a good lead. Not running, and Salvi swings, and it's a fly ball into the right field corner, carrying to the side wall and foul off the netting. And that right there, even though it's a foul ball, is a display of how strong Salvador Perez is, because that was what someone would call just an arm swing. He had no strength whatsoever from his lower half. He just flicked at that ball with his arms and hit it just to the right of the foul pole. Here's another 2-2, and it's down and away at 96. Three balls, two strikes. And once again, we'll keep an eye on Collins. One on, one out, bottom of the seventh. The Royals lead the Giants 3-2. Collins lead. Smith is set, running. The pitch to Salvi is swung on and missed. The throw to second is on a hop and not in time. So Salvi strikes out. Collins gets a stolen base. And there are two down with a runner at second base. Smith ended up getting Salvi with a fastball. So two down with a runner in scoring position for Vinny Pasquantino. Vinny has two hits tonight, including a game-tying single in the sixth. And the Giants are going to put him on with an open base. And pitched a right-hand hitting Starling Marte. Hey, we just got a replay from Royals TV on our booth monitors, and it looked like Collins could have been out at second base.

0: Giants did not challenge. Marte takes down and away ball one. It appeared that Eric Guthrie reminds me they are without a challenge because of the catcher's interference last inning. Ground ball left side, a sliding play at third by Schmidt to his feet and guns it across the diamond in time to get Marte with a fantastic play at third base that not only got the third out of the inning, but it saved a run. So the Royals strand two in the bottom of the seventh. They lead the Giants 3-2.
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0: Well, Denny, we are headed to the eighth inning in a very similar game to last night, which the Royals won 4-3 in the bottom of the ninth inning. It is 3-2 Royals to the top of the eighth inning tonight.
5: You think we will see anything where we can look at each other and say, I've never seen that before in the next couple of innings?
0: I hope not. How about a no drama last inning and a half?
5: Those are impossible in this day and age, in this baseball season. Here we go. And Schreiber on the mound for the Royals. Ramos at the plate. And Schreiber's first pitch is a strike. John pitched last Friday night. Right-hander deals, and the fastball is up too high. Schreiber pitched a 1-2-3 eighth inning on Friday night. Needed 12 pitches to retire Tatis, Merrill, and Bogarts. This pitch a little bit low and inside. And two balls, one strike. Schreiber checking in with Jensen. And the next one to Ramos, and a chopper over the pitcher's head, but Massey right at second base fields and throws, and Ramos is out number one. We pause right here for station identification. This is the Royals Baseball Network.
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5: Bryce Eldridge is the batter. Eldridge, one out of three, a single. And he takes a little bit low and outside, ball one. Mentioned Schreiber's appearance last Friday night against San Diego. That marked the 16th scoreless appearance without a strikeout for Schreiber. Here's a swing and a miss. He got is even at one ball, one strike. Royals lead 3-2. We are in the eighth. Now the pitch. Got under it and a high towering fly ball to left. Collins circles beneath it and makes the play. So Schreiber gets a ground ball out, now a fly ball out, and he'll deal with Casey Schmidt. Schmidt is hitless, he's 0 for 3, but he made a tremendous defensive play to end the seventh inning. John Schreiber's first pitch to him, good breaking ball, swing and a miss. Schmidt has 19 home runs. He's driven in 50. Backs one foul over on the first base side, strike two. Right-handed batters against John Schreiber this year, hitting just 162. Next pitch, he started to swing and checked in time. Malachi Moore, the umpire at first base, ruled no swing. And he did hold up, it appeared. Schreiber still has the advantage in the count, one ball, two strikes. In comes a pitch, way low and outside. And it's 2-2. Royals, 3 runs, 8 hits. San Francisco, 2 runs on 5, and now timeout for the moment as Jensen and Benny and Tolbert, everybody converges on the mound. Two and two with two out. A reminder, tomorrow's game and the finale of this series is at 1:10. Seth Lugo makes the start for the Royals tomorrow. Landon Roop, the right-hander, pitches for the Giants. Here we go. The 2-2 pitch is low and outside and full count. Game coming to you live from the IBEW Local 124 broadcast booth. 3-2 pitch with two out from Schreiber. He walked it. Pitch was low and outside. So a base runner for Rafael Devers. Devers is 0 for 3, grounded into a double play to end the first inning. Since then, he's flied to the left and grounded to first with the pitcher covering.
8: I think I know what you are about to say.
5: Runner at first, two out. First pitch, a little bit tight, ball one. Be my guest.
8: Something to do with how Devers is not hitting at the moment, but that is not necessarily a good thing.
5: Not good news. There's a swing and a miss. Well, no, you look at his history and he's not going to be floundering around offensively like he has been for the last 3 weeks or so. He has historically been too good a hitter. Swing and a miss, but not at the moment. He's not for those three pitches. Schreiber spinning it up there. That ball, John is pretty much sidearm. Made lower once in a while and spun away. There's a pitch, gets away from Jensen, but the runner at first didn't have a great angle because that ball got away from Jensen. But the runner at first, was the batter and the umpire were both screening. And so as much as Schmidt would have loved to have been able to take off for second base where just a single could tie the game, he really didn't get a good look. 2-2, two out. Schreiber brings it home in a high, towering foul ball. This one will be well out of play. Still 2-2 on Rafael Devers. you agree with that? The longer a good hitter goes without producing offensively, the more dangerous he is?
8: 100%. I think I learned that our first year together.
5: Another 2-2 pitch from Schreiber. Low and inside, and another 3-2 count.
8: Well, you just use the odds. I mean, how many guys in the big leagues right now are one for their last eight? Probably a lot.
5: Mm-hmm.
8: How many are one for their last 14? Fewer.
5: Mm-hmm.
8: How many guys are one for their last 20, whatever? Even fewer.
5: And then you mix in the fact that he's a good hitter. Runner goes and a fly ball into left field, but right at Collins, who makes the catch. No damage.
8: Works every time.
5: Yes, indeed. So nothing comes of the two-out walk. We go to the bottom of the eighth. It is 3-2, Royals over the Giants.
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5: So it's Caleb Killian to come out of the bullpen. He'll be facing the lower part of the Royals order, so Massey, Lofton, Tolbert. And the first pitch is a fastball right in there, strike one. Killian, who at times this year has been the closer for the Giants, is a high pop foul out of play. In save opportunities, he is 8-for-11. But at the moment, he's pitching in a game where his team is trailing by one run. Lang is throwing in the Royals bullpen. A two-strike pitch to Massey is fouled off. And if you want to look ahead to the Giants' ninth inning, the scheduled hitters are Adames, Lee, and Rodriguez. And it was Adames who, in the ninth inning last night, homered with a man on to tie the game. The 0-2 pitch to Massey is chopped to the first baseman, and right at the bag is Devers, who steps on first. Takes care of Massey, and Michael 1-4. So now it's Lofton. Nick singled and drove in what at the moment is the run that is separating the two teams. He singled, driving in Perez in the sixth inning. Killian deals. Late swing on a fastball and fouled off. So 3 runs, 8 hits for the Royals. 2 runs, 5 hits for the Giants. The Royals have left 9 on base. Giants have stranded 5. The 0-1 pitch. And on the hands, he fouled off. Caleb Killian is 28 years old. He is from Flower Mound, Texas. No balls, two strikes. Next one to Lofton. He started to swing and checked in time. Lofton has two singles, retired only his first time up. That was way back in the second inning when he flied out to right. 1-2 pitch to the right-handed batter, belted to deep left field. Back goes Ramos to the warning track, to the wall, where he makes the catch. So Lofton put a good swing on it, squared it up, but the wind is against him tonight. It's been out of the north northwest the entire night. That means it's blowing toward the right field corner and not blowing to left as it does in a lot of the summer months here, but not now. So now it's Tolbert. Tyler 0 for 2, the sacrifice bunt. And he takes a strike. Crowd quiet at the moment. Nobody on, two out. Started the swing and bailed out. One ball, one strike. Lang is now ready in the Royals bullpen. Killian's next pitch. High drive, deep left center field. And to the wall again is Ramos to make the catch. So Tolbert and Lofton both muscled up, but not quite enough to give the Royals an insurance run. So now it's up to Lang to protect the one-run advantage. To the ninth we go, 3-2 Royals.
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5: So here we are in the ninth inning. The Royals lead 3-2, and Alex Lang comes in to pitch. So Alex, in his last two outings, has been bitten by a home run after he retired the first two hitters. First time was with Ty France at the plate in the San Diego series, and then last night, Alex retired the first two hitters. And then this guy who's coming to the plate right now, Willie Adames, hit an opposite field home run that came right after a single by Lee. So he failed to protect a one-run advantage against San Diego. He failed to protect the two-run lead last night. And now here is Adames, He has struck out twice. He's 0 for 3, and Lang throws strike one. Dan Quisenberry, the great Royals relief pitcher years ago, said, you can be really smart, but you have to have a bad memory. There's a foul ball down the left field line, and very quickly, Alex Lang is out in front of Willy Adames. Quisenberry was alluding to the fact that when something bad happens to you as a closer, you're probably going to lose the game, but you've got to put it behind you. The 0-2 pitch. Foul over toward the third base dugout, and it's still 0-2. Yogi Berra put it another way as far as memory. He said, something bad happens, it has to be a forgotten memory. Think that one over. Here's the 0-2 pitch. Swing and a miss. He got him. Good changeup from Lang. So one down. That brings up Lee, who singled to right field in front of Adames before the two-run homer last night. Everybody, not everybody, but most people forgot about Lee's at-bat, which was really a great at-bat. They're left-handed, he takes a strike. He just punched the ball into right field. It's a simple single to bring the tying run to the plate. And you know what happened from there. Ground ball foul over toward the Royals dugout, and once again, Alex Lang is out in front of Jung Ho Lee. Jesus Rodriguez scheduled to hit next. We'll see. Meanwhile, 0-2 on Lee. It's one out of three. Next pitch. Going away. Two balls, two strikes. Lang was the winner in the game last night. Pitch away, and the count is 2-2. Last night was his first win since September the 16th of 2023 in Anaheim. 1,038 days ago. Here's the 2-2 pitch with one out, and the base is empty, and it's fouled off. When Lang beat the Angels in Anaheim back in September of 2023, he was with the Tigers. Alex ready. 2-2 pitch. Barely missed. Going inside. Royals are going to challenge that decision by the plate umpire. Was it a strike? It is. He's out. It isn't. He's still up there. Now the count is full. Three balls, two strikes. Royals lead 3-2 in the ninth. Alex Lang trying to close it out. Pitch to Lee. He walked in. So the Giants will have the tying run on base. Jesus Rodriguez has doubled, grounded to third, laid down a sacrifice bunt. Now the Giants are going to use a pinch runner. Grant McCray is running for Lee.
8: I'm going to remind you who Grant McCray's father is. His father is Rodney McCray, which may not ring a bell immediately. Rodney McCray was famous, I don't know, 30 years ago, maybe more, for running through the outfield wall in a minor league game in right field.
5: Yeah. Rodriguez, right-handed batter. In comes a pitch. He was tempted to swing, did not, but yes, he did. He ruled on the appeal to the first base umpire Moore that he did carry the bat across the plate. It was close, but the Royals get the call there. In comes a pitch and a swing and a miss. And it's 0-2, so again, Lang has the edge on the hitter. Royals infield, double play depth. And the count, Lang's way, 0-2. Let's see if he can induce Rodriguez to ground into a game-ending double play. Lang at the belt, checks the runner and throws to first. McCray dives back in there. That's a big name in Royals history, isn't it, McCray? Hal and Brian.
8: I wish I could have been here and heard some of the banter between Brian and Hal when Hal was Brian's manager.
5: Oh, man. Well, the banter between McCray and some of the opponents were classics. No balls, two strikes, the pitch. Swung on and missed. So down goes Rodriguez. It's two strikeouts in the inning for Alex Lang. Nobody's put the ball in play, two strikeouts and a walk. So here we are. We have arrived at the crossroad. And again, Yogi Berra, when you come to a crossroad, take it. Now they're going to be a team meeting in the center of the diamond. Gilbert is the scheduled hitter.

Drew Gilbert so far, an RBI single and two strikeouts. That's what he has done. Now he faces Lang with tying run at first, two out in the ninth. Royals lead 3-2. So the elusive third out. See if Lang can do it tonight. Runner goes from first and the pitch driven to left field, and in comes Collins to make the catch. And Lang got it done. Two strikeouts. The one out walk meant nothing. And a fly ball to left turned out the lights. Royals win it 3-2, and we'll be right back.

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5: Royals have bombarded the former Cy Young Award winner.
8: Swing and a miss. He struck him out.
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5: Steps on the bag. This game is over.
11: Welcome to the Midwest Marine Boats post-game show. Midwest Marine Boats, it's not just a boat, it's a lifestyle.
5: Royals make it two straight over San Francisco with the 3-2 win. Nick Lofton singled off Wynn in the sixth inning, driving in what proved to be the winning run. So once again, it's Nick Lofton to produce a winner with his bat. So you're happy for Nick Lofton and the Royals, but you know who I'm really happy for, Ryan?
12: Who are you happy for, Danny?
5: Alex Lang.
12: Yes.
5: I mean, hanging on what he had to go through in his last two outings with the two-out home runs to tie the game, and those can be crushing. And you got to remember that a relief pitcher really can't redeem himself until his next chance, and that might be two or three games down the road. But he bounced right back. And, yeah, you better be tough mentally to play this game on this level.
12: Yeah, you are the end of the line as far as trying to close out a win within nine innings. They can bail you out in extra innings or in the bottom half of the ninth. But, yeah, you are the end of the line. And as far as Lofton goes, Denny, tonight was his 64th game. His career high last year was 67. And so he's playing quite a bit this year. because of circumstances that the Royals were not predicting going into spring training. But they're getting a long look at Nick Lofton, both offensively and defensively.
5: And it's paying off. The Royals have made it two straight over the Giants, and they go for a sweep tomorrow afternoon. Pitching matchup, Seth Lugo for the Royals, and right-hander Landon Roop will pitch for the Giants. So we'll talk to you tomorrow afternoon. Denny Matthews, good night from Kauffman Stadium. And now Ryan has the totals.
12: The Royals had 3 runs, 8 hits, 1 error, 9 left. The Giants had 2 runs, 5 hits, no errors, and 6 left. The winner was Lewinder Avila. He is 5-3. He went a career-high 6 1/3 innings. He gave up 2 runs, 1 earned, and he had a career-high 7 strikeouts. The loss goes to the Giants' Tyler Mahle. He gave up 3 runs, 3 hits in 5-plus innings with a home run, 2 walks, and 4 strikeouts. He is 2-9, and then Lang got the save, his 9th. Carter Jensen hit the only home run of the game. It was his 14th of the season. The game was played in 2 hours and 41 minutes, and tonight's crowd was 25,175. The Royals have won back-to-back series at home. They are 4-1 on the homestand. They are now 42-60. Let's go to Matt Quatrero.
13: Aggressive fastballs, you know, down in the zone, upper 90s velo with good sink, slider in the zone. I mean, it was exciting to watch. I mean, that's the high-end stuff that we know he has, and the ability to get in the zone. I know he's worked really hard between starts, probably a little fresher too because of the long layoff, but certainly really exciting.
14: You guys always say trust your stuff with him. Is that just evidence of why?
13: Yeah, I mean, you looked, I don't know, you know, every now and then I'd look up there, I'd saw 99s and 97s, the movement was good. So, I mean, obviously you were seeing a lot of defensive swings, some takes where they, you know, thought there were balls and there were strikes. So it was outstanding.
15: Then the ability for him to never waver, even after Tober's error in the 5th inning, to stop them where they were and then come back with a shutdown frame. What does it say about just his growth in that department mentally?
13: Yeah, I mean, he doesn't waver. I don't think he's ever nervous out there. I don't think it's the moment's too big for him. You know, he executed today, and that's what was important.
14: Pretty much no hesitation for you to keep sending him back out there. Pitch count seemed pretty efficient.
13: Yeah, I mean, if, you know, was that the 5th with the error when they scored the run? I mean, if that hadn't been the case and tack on a couple extra pitches there, who knows? I mean, he was at basically 10, 12 pitches an inning.
16: Going back to Alex Lang and seeing him be able to come up for the group tonight, how big was that?
13: Yeah, I mean, look, this is a hard game, and he executed some pitches yesterday. You got to tip your hat to Willie, hit the home run on a pitch down and away. Langer's been good. You know, his stuff is good. He's thrown a ton of strikes too, which is what's encouraging, and he just keeps challenging guys.
15: Do you have any further update on Jack Cadmium?
13: Just he hurt his shoulder on the dive, you know, his right shoulder, so it's sore. We're just gonna have to check it out and see what it looks like.
15: Get some more testing tomorrow, maybe.
13: Yeah, I mean, they're in there checking it out now, so we'll see what they say.
14: You just wave you guys off to try to finish that inning?
13: Well, it wasn't gonna bother him that much. On defense, it was more when he was going to have to try to swing.
14: And will you have to get Salvi's wrist or wherever that hit him?
13: He said he felt good. It got him on the side of the wrist. I think it got like a nerve and things numbed up for him a little bit. But then as time went on, it got better. He took some aggressive swings in that next at bat.
14: So what do you make of the response again tonight from the offense, being able to take back the lead there in the 6th?
13: Yeah, I mean, you have to be opportunistic, right? I mean, there was a walk. Was it one or no, 2 hit by pitches, but Vinny coming through against the lefty was big, you know, and Lofton as well once they brought the righty in. But, you know, you hope to be able to break one open there one of these times, you know, with a bases loaded double or something, but you got to keep grinding out the at-bats and do the best you can. And it was the pitching made it stand up tonight, and it was good.
16: Vinny extended his on-base streak to 16 games. Just what have you made of his at-bats lately and seeing him kind of get back into form?
13: Wow, so that goes back to prior to the injury, too. Okay, yeah, I mean, we knew before he was swinging the bat well. He's seeing the ball better, I think, is, you know, and like since he's come back, how free and easy he looks at the plate.
14: What do you think a start like this does for Avila moving forward?
13: Certainly hope he has the confidence to just keep pounding the zone. I mean, you know, I don't know if it was, you know, if he felt something different physically or if it was more mental. It was a beautiful night to pitch, you know, big crowd. It was exciting, you know, so there were all those things working for him. I mean, every game's a challenge, so he's got to stick with what he just did.
14: Well, nice double plays, too.
13: Really nice double plays. That one. Yeah.
14: When they turned.
13: The second one was huge. I mean, to get Devers in the first inning there, I mean, he's one of the better hitters in the league for a long time. And to get him out there was big, but the other one was more of an exciting double play. But, you know, Ramos hit that ball hard.
14: And with Tolbert on that error, does he just need to go to first?
13: I think so. You know, what's interesting is prior to that, it was another foul ball, and Koss was down down Massey's throat at that point, too. So, you know, I don't know what the communication was. I don't know what they said, if Massey said anything or not. But knowing that, you should just go to first there.
14: Thanks.
12: Royals manager Matt Quatrero after the Royals beat the Giants tonight 3-2. 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Coming up, Steve will chat with Carter Jensen. And we'll check other scores on the Royals Baseball Network.
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23: Well, Carter Jensen, another close win at home. This time you win it in the bottom of the ninth. Nice to see Alex Lang able to finish the job. I know it last night had to hurt him, but obviously the team picked him up.
24: Yeah, it was a blast. You know, every time he steps on the mound, we know what he can do. We know what he's capable of. So, you know, playing behind him, catching him is a lot of fun.
23: I want to talk about your starting pitcher, but before we do that, let's talk about your home run in the third inning that gave the Royals the 1-0 lead, a one-out home run to right center. Did you think it was out? And it was an 8-pitch at bat. Tell me about that battle.
24: Yeah, I mean, I thought it was going. You know, I had one last night that I thought was also going, but it didn't. So kind of a weird thing, just kind of hoping for it. But yeah, you know, these pitchers are good. You know, they throw a lot of stuff at us, but, you know, trying to stay through the ball and not try to do too much.
23: Well, and you got it, and eventually your team added a couple more runs. But let's talk about Luinder Avila. His longest start, his most strikeouts. He went 6 1/3 tonight. In that first inning, he hits the first guy, Ramos. Then he gives up the base hit to Eldridge. But then the pop out on the infield fly rule, and then the big double play to get out of that first inning and keep his pitch count down and keep them off the board.
24: Yeah, you know, it's a lot of fun catching him, seeing him grow up, and, you know, me and him growing up together through the minor leagues since low A. So It's been so fun to see him progress and see how good of a pitcher he's becoming.
23: And he stayed on the attack the whole way tonight. 87 pitches, 61 strikes.
24: Yeah, amazing. Attacking the zone, and, you know, that's what we need. Especially with somebody as good as stuff as he has, you know, just attacking the zone. That's all we need him to do.
23: Well, Carter, you and he together did a great job. You got the win overall tonight. Congrats.
24: Appreciate it. Thank you.
23: Carter Jensen, part of a Royals 3-2 win tonight over the Giants. You're listening to the Midwest Marine Boats postgame show.
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23: 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It was a scoreless game until we got to the bottom of the third inning with one out, and up came Carter Jensen.
27: Here's pitch number 8 of this at-bat, and it's swung on and belted into deep right center field. Back goes Lee to the wall, and gone. Carter Jensen. And an 8-pitch at-bat gives the Royals a 1-0 lead.
23: So 1-0 Royals. A couple of innings later, the Giants, though, scored a couple. So they took a 2-1 lead in the top of the fifth inning. They led by that score as we went to the bottom of inning number 6. Isaac Collins batting for the first time. He led off the sixth inning as he came on for an injured Jack Caglione in the batting order. And he drew a leadoff walk. Salvador Perez was hit on the wrist by a pitch from the starter tonight, Tyler Malley. And that turned out to be the last hitter he would face. The Royals had first and second without a hit. Sam Hinches came on, and up came Vinny Pasquantino.
27: Two on, nobody out. And the 2-1 pitch to Vinny. Swung on, grounded up the middle and into center field. Here's Collins around third to tie the game. Salvi goes first to third on an RBI for Vinny and his second hit of the night.
23: And the Royals had it tied. The next batter was Starling Marte. He was hit by a pitch. And the next hitter, Massey, struck out. A new pitcher then came on, Wynn, right-hander. And as he came on, up came Nick Lofton.
27: And the 2-2 pitch to Lofton. Swung on, ground ball, base hit left field. Salvi scores. Vinny is held at third, and the Royals regain the lead. And Nick Lofton comes up big in back-to-back games.
23: Well, it wasn't a walk-off, but it was the game-winning RBI, as it turned out. Lofton does it again. He drives in his 31st run of the year, and he's been incredible with the bases loaded this season. Nick Lofton getting it done again. He's been Mr. Clutch, great pinch hitter, great with runners in scoring position, great
4: with the bases loaded. In fact, right now with the bases loaded, he is 4 out of 7 with 12 RBIs. And really amazing what he's done in these clutch situations. And he came through again tonight. The Royals held on to the victory. Great relief work from Matt Strom, John Schreiber, Alex Lang, who picks up his 9th save. And the Royals had a 3-2 win, and they've won their second consecutive series. And those electric plays of the game presented by Stako Electric Construction Company, the official electrical contractor of the Kansas City Royals. Royals win it 3-2. 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
4: 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It'll be a 1:10 first pitch. 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It is a 1:10 first pitch. 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Royals.com for tickets. But again, the pregame show at 12:30. 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Steve Stewart saying goodnight from Kauffman Stadium.
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30: It was just yesterday Lamar Jackson needed a contract, right? Mm-hmm. It seemed like it was not too long ago he was trying to get that Deshaun Watson money, and that didn't happen. Well, here we are again. Lamar Jackson needs to get that contract extension, and he's not the only one. Who's going to get him? And who's not? It's game night here on ESPN Radio, the all-new ESPN app. SiriusXM Channel 80 and TuneIn. 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He's Emmett Golden. I'm Q Myers. Let's start with Lamar. right? Yeah. Again, there's multiple quarterbacks that are going to be looking for contract extensions, but let's start with Lamar. He's currently at $52 million a year. Everything is a raise, right? I mean, there's nothing nothing is going to be even, right? Yesterday's price is not today's price. $52 million is not what he'll be getting when he gets a contract extension. Do you see a scenario where he gets a contract extension anytime soon?
12: If they're smart, they do take care of it now. It only get yesterday's price is not today's price, as you said. And if he goes out there and wins another MVP, which he can, like, you know, he definitely can, that's on the table, then the price goes up even more. So if you're the Ravens, maybe you're like, oh, I don't know, maybe he's breaking down. Maybe, man, cross that bridge when you get to it, because what you don't want to do is wait another year and it goes up 10, 15 million a year more than you would have paid if you just paid him right now. When you have a quarterback the caliber of Lamar, don't mess around. Pay him as early as possible. You save money when you do it that way. So if the Ravens are smart, they'll give him an extension. They'll make him the highest paid quarterback right now. And in a month or two, he won't be that anymore, because you know how fast things move in the NFL.
30: Yeah, I mean, there's a lot to do here. I don't think it gets done this year. I really don't. I think that they're going to work on that 2027, and they have to, right? Mm-hmm. I mean, it'll be after this season that I believe, and they run the risk of what you just said. They run the risk of having to pay the tax of, wow, he just had another MVP season. And, oh, right, man, this Declan Doyle offense really took

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0: What's the most important position in football?
1: Quarterback.
0: Who hits that guy?
2: Yeah.
1: I understand.
0: Period. That's the end of it. Like, that's why they get paid what they get paid.
1: I'm not saying they shouldn't. I'm saying there's other guys to consider.
2: And I've got the best crop of those guys on this list.
1: I don't know. You're arguing against defensive tackles.
0: No, I'm not. No. Defensive tackles hit quarterbacks, too.
1: I understand.
0: Zach Allen hits the quarterback a lot.
1: Understood.
0: And he plays inside a lot. So, no, I'm not saying that the big guys don't matter. Like, the big guys do matter. I'm just saying that when we start
1: putting
0: these lists together. Well, I mean, listen, these dudes, the way they impact the game, because they can hunt the quarterback and they really don't need anybody else to help them do their jobs, I think that's why we vault them to the top of these lists when it comes to the impact defenders. So I think Smalls has got the right list.
2: Yes, finally.
0: I don't think, and here's the other thing, I think it's inarguable that Aiden Hutchinson belongs on this list.
2: He's so good.
0: He had 63 pressures last year. 63 pressures? 14 and a half sacks? What are we talking about? The four forced fumbles? What are we even talking about?
2: He had a huge bounce back season last year.
0: Yeah, like if the name of the game is to get the quarterback on the ground and, oh, by the way, create a turnover in the process, Aiden Hutchinson did that last year. It's crazy.
1: Coming up, hot mess. We will get to that next. 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

0: free agency. There are zero excuses as to why Myles Garrett can't win at the highest level of the sport now that he's with the LA Rams.
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3: In the News Channel Nebraska Newsroom, I'm Brandon Shanahan. There are over 1,100 active warrants in Hall County, and the city is opening the door to some of those who want to clean up their legal standing. The Hall County Courthouse is hosting a warrant wipeout day on August 21st. The city and county attorneys say this is a chance for people who have a misdemeanor warrant or infraction charge they want to take care of. They can do so without spending any time in jail if they are resolved. If there is an out-of-county, felony, federal, or other more serious warrant, those are not eligible to be wiped out on this day. For those who are unsure, contact a lawyer or the Hall County Public Defender's Office for clarification. With the cars and the people descending on Kearney to celebrate cruise night for 6 days, the Kearney Police Department released statistics for the number of calls they had during the weekends. Over 260 calls were issued from 6 p.m. Friday until 6 a.m. Sunday, a span of 36 hours. There were 13 crashes investigated, with none of them resulting in injury. Nearly 120 traffic stops were performed, resulting in almost 100 warnings, 20 citations, and one reckless driving charge. There were 10 disturbance calls and 4 for taking someone else's stuff not belonging to the person who swiped it. Captain Kevin Thomas says, quote, "Overall, we appreciate the cooperation of the community and the efforts made to keep the event safe," end quote. An update regarding Nebraska's Senate race. Democratic candidate Cindy Burbank will not appear on Nebraska's November ballot after declining her party's nomination. Secretary of State Bob Evenin says Burbank submitted all the paperwork by the deadline, leaving his office no choice but to accept her request. Evenin calls Burbank's decision, quote, "a cynical manipulation of the ballot process," end quote. You can find more of today's news online at newschannelnebraska.com. From the NCN Newsroom, I'm Braden Shanahan.
4: Superstation Sports Center. And good morning, everyone. I'm Doug Duda with a sports update on ESPN. Your home for Kansas City Royals baseball, and the Royals squeak out a 3-2 win over the Giants last night. They go for the series sweep this afternoon at 1:10. The coaches for next summer's 69th annual Nebraska Shrine Bowl were announced last night, and among those is Minden's Jeb Hatch. He will be an assistant coach this year on the South team, and we'll talk with him on today's Doug and Daddy Show. Tim Clemenger of Papillion La Vista South will coach the South, and Judson Hall of Scotts Bluff will be the coach for the North. In the Nebraska Coaches Association All-Star Game, another Minden reference, Myla Emery was the leading attacker with 11 kills as the Blue got by the Red 15-13 in the fifth set for the victory. Also in the game, Alyssa Bauer of Kearney playing on the Blue teams for the Red. Peyton Sullivan of St. Cecilia, 7 kills and an ace block. Daisy Ryan of Overton, 5 kills and an ace block, 2 kills for Aaron Gay. Now the All-Star basketball games are tonight at Lincoln North Star. Girls at 6, the boys to follow. You can see them on News Channel Nebraska Television. Gothenburg's Halsey Tamala playing in the girls' game. Houston Builder of Southwest, Xavier Mitchell of Alma in the boys' game. Jeff Thober of Shelton is also coaching in the girls' game. In American Legion baseball, Kearney Post 52 juniors are your A7 champions heading to the state tournament in Hastings, but it was a long day after being beaten by Granlund 5 points 12-4. It forced a second game out in Scotts Bluff. Post 52 held on for a 4-3 victory. Granlund Home Federal able to claim the A7 senior title on their home field at Ryder Park with a 10-1 win over Kearney Pinnacle. Both teams, along with Hastings, are heading to the state tournaments this weekend. Kearney seniors hosting the national division. The Class B and C junior finals are set for today. And

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3: In the News Channel Nebraska Newsroom, I'm Brandon Shanahan. There are over 1,100 active warrants in Hall County, and the city is opening the door to some of those who want to clean up their legal standing. The Hall County Courthouse is hosting a warrant wipeout day on August 21st. The city and county attorneys say this is a chance for people who have a misdemeanor warrant or infraction charge they want to take care of. They can do so without spending any time in jail if they are resolved. If there is an out-of-county, felony, federal, or other more serious warrant, those are not eligible to be wiped out on this day. For those who are unsure, contact a lawyer or the Hall County Public Defender's Office for clarification. With the cars and the people descending on Kearney to celebrate Cruise Night for 6 days, the Kearney Police Department released statistics for the number of calls they had during the weekend. Over 260 calls were issued from 6 p.m. Friday until 6 a.m. Sunday, a span of 36 hours. There were 13 crashes investigated, with none of them resulting in injury. Nearly 120 traffic stops were performed, resulting in almost 100 warnings, 20 citations, and one reckless driving charge. There were 10 disturbance calls and 4 for taking someone else's stuff not belonging to the person who swiped it. Captain Kevin Thomas says, quote, "Overall, we appreciate the cooperation of the community and the efforts made to keep the event safe," end quote. An update regarding Nebraska's Senate race. Democratic candidate Cindy Burbank will not appear on Nebraska's November ballot after declining her party's nomination. Secretary of State Bob Evenin says Burbank submitted all the paperwork by the deadline, leaving his office no choice but to accept her request. Evenin calls Burbank's decision, quote, "a cynical manipulation of the ballot process," end quote. You can find more of today's news online at newschannelnebraska.com. From the NCN Newsroom, I'm Braden Shanahan.
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5: And good morning, everyone. I'm Doug Duda with the sports update on ESPN. Your home for Kansas City Royals baseball. The Royals beat the Giants 3-2 yesterday, and they go for the series sweep this afternoon at 1:10. In American Legion baseball, the Kearney Post 52 juniors are headed to the state tournament in Hastings this weekend. Growlon 5 points beat him in the first game, 12-4, forcing his second game yesterday, but Post 52 held on for a 4-3 victory, and Grand Island Home Federal wins the A7 seniors 10-1 over Kearney Pinnacle, but both are headed to state this weekend. Of course, Kearney hosting the National Division. It's a rematch of first-round games in both the Class B and C junior state championships. In Class B, Wahoo outscored Hickman 18-15 and West Point downed Alliance 11-2. West Point beat Wahoo in their first matchup on Saturday. Wahoo would have to win twice tonight. And in Class C, same story between Malcolm and Loomis. Malcolm, a 12-3 winner over Tri-County, while Jason Shukar struck out 9 6 2/3 innings as Loomis clipped Pender 5-4. Loomis would have to win twice, and it begins at 5 o'clock. Hastings Sodbusters fell in 10 innings to Sedalia 7-6 last night, while Grand Island scored 3 in the ninth to beat Fremont 14-11. The teams will continue their series this evening. The Kearney under-15 girls soccer team is in the national championship of the President's Cup tomorrow morning against Kentucky at 8 a.m. They defeated Auburn, Alabama yesterday by a score of 1-0. Earlier this week, the Lincoln under-16 team won the national championship with a couple of Kearney girls and Hallie Garner and Grace Means on the team. Garner was the Golden Ball Trophy Award winner for the offensive MVP. The coaches for next summer's Shrine Bowl have been announced. They are Judson Hall of Scotts Bluff and Tim Clemenger of Papillion La Vista South. Among the assistants are Jeb Hatch of Minden. We'll talk with Coach Hatch on today's Doug and Daddy Show. And Minden's Myla Emery had a match-high 11 kills as the Blue edged the Red 15-13 in the fifth set to win the Coaches Association All-Star Game last night in Lincoln. Alyssa Bauer of Kearney was one of the setters on the Blue team. For the Red, Peyton Sullivan of St. Cecilia, 7 kills and an ace block. Daisy Ryan of Overton, 5 kills and an ace block. Aaron Gegg of Shelton had 2 kills. The All-Star basketball games are tonight. The doubleheader begins at 6 on News Channel Nebraska Television. Gothenburg's Halsey Tamala playing in

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10: Commissioner Greg Sankey talked about the Protect College Sports Act. The league is not on board with the proposal as it stands. He was asked if the conference had thought about breaking away.
11: Oh, it's very real. And this is something that has been going on for months because SEC presidents and chancellors have been talking about this since about February.
12: Sometimes it's a total bluff and you get your bluff called or you don't and you get your way. I don't think this is a bluff.
13: There has to be guardrails, and right now there are no guardrails.
14: The SEC potentially breaking away from the NCAA is, I think, a bad idea. We'll certainly discuss that idea. He's Harry Lyles Jr. I'm Gabe Neitzel here on ESPN Radio, the ESPN app, SiriusXM Channel 80. 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But additionally, before we get there, another bad idea, at least I think, would be going to Florida, going to Orlando in the middle of July.
15: Yeah.
14: And that is what Rachel Robinson, who's on the board today, decided to do, which was shocking to me, Harry, because I worked with Rachel. I did Best Week Ever here on ESPN Radio on Sunday morning. It's Wednesday morning right now.
15: Yeah.
14: What do you mean, Rachel? What do you mean you went to Disney Sunday and now you're back to work here on Wednesday?
16: So, first off, my mom wanted to go, so it's all my mom's fault. I don't want to say no to her because she specifically asked to go before the end of July, which I was like, it's going to be hot. So I worked the two morning shows, Best Week Ever, and then Sunday morning, and then I drove to the airport, got delayed.

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0: clients in the future. 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

0: Hey, good morning, everyone. Welcome to the Doug and Daddy Show here on ESPN Tri-Cities. Doug Duda, Jim Langan with you on this Wednesday, getting you through another day of sports, a week away from being in Chicago and Big Ten Media Days for 3 days starting on Tuesday, and we will continue to be chatting about that. We do have the Shrine Bowl coaches that were announced last night, and Jeb Hatch of Minden will be the only area coach. He's going to be an assistant coach. We're going to talk with him here in a few minutes. And Nolan Studley, UNK track standout, national champion in the high jump, is among a trio of lopers that are going to be competing at the outdoor national championships that are going on in New York City this week. And we'll be talking with Nolan a little bit later on in the show about that. If you would ever like to be part of the program, got a question, got a comment, something that you want to be in on, all you have to do is give us a call, 888-455-3776, 888-455-ESPN. We're up on X at ESPN underscore Tri-Cities, at ESPN underscore Tri-Cities, and a Facebook, email, the NetPopper inbox as well. Plus, we're going to give you a chance again to win concert tickets to the Buffalo County Fair. We've got Tracy Lawrence on Friday, Dylan Scott coming up on Saturday, and the fair does open today, so looking forward to that. I think we have a little weather out there that may impede some of what's going on across the state of Nebraska today. So we're keeping an eye on that as well. And that includes could be some Legion baseball championship games. Want to get those in. Don't want to delay those because we turn right into the areas for BNC. And those teams want to be back. Some of those juniors are essential to their senior teams as well, playing both of those. But also, York, they have got a little delay there going on with the women's match play. They just got back after a 45-minute suspension. One match is done, and Macy Jorgensen of Minden has upset the number one seed, Brooke Teal of Minden, 3-2. So she is on to the semifinals. Her sister fell yesterday in the second round, and a couple of other golfers like Olivia James from Kearney, who qualified, got bumped in the first round. We talked about that yesterday. So congratulations, Macy the Younger, and making her deepest run here in a tournament. So good to see that, and they are back out on the course.
1: Yeah, those two have been going after it each pretty hard. And the Teal name and the Jorgensen name, it seems like, Doug, and every time we have a meet or anything going on in women's golf, those two names are right on the leaderboard.
0: So we'll keep an eye on that as the day progresses. And state tournament baseball, they're still putting together who's going to be how things are going to be broken down here. And after last night in the A seniors, Grand Island will be coming to Kearney, and at least according to the formula, I guess I shouldn't get too deep here.
1: Right.
0: It shouldn't be rocket science, but it seems to be. And Grand Island and Kearney will both be in Kearney beginning this weekend. Hastings will be on the road in their A7 seniors. Elkhorn North hosting the other side. And some real competitive baseball in Scotts Bluff yesterday. Kearney Post 52 has won the A7 juniors title, upsetting Grand Island 5 points. They had beat them earlier in the tournament. 5 points, had to win twice yesterday. They win the first game 12-4, but some errors haunted them in the nightcap. And Post 52 held on for a 4-3 victory, and Hastings is hosting the juniors tournament getting underway this weekend, so we'll have that going on. And then Loomis has made it into the Class C juniors finals today. They held on for a 5-4 victory over Pender yesterday. Jason Shukar, 9 strikeouts over 6 2/3 innings. They're going to play Malcolm. Really unique here, Jimmy. You have the finals between B and C, between two teams that played in the opening round. This is basically a blind draw. You know, Area 1's going to play Area 4 next year. Area 1's going to play Area 5, and it just rotates through. And so Malcolm has scored 9 or more runs in all 4 of their victories, and they beat Loomis in the opener 17-2. 5 o'clock is the first pitch today in DeWitt. So Malcolm and Loomis. Loomis would need to win twice, and then West Point and Wahoo. West Point won 7-3, and Wahoo has come all the way back through the loser's bracket yesterday. This is just something I know you would have loved.
1: Okay, what is the
0: score? Doubleheader yesterday.
1: Scores.
0: And the first game was Wahoo 18-15.
1: Oh, my God. Oh, my God.
0: You think that second game started on time? Then West Point eliminated Alliance 11-2. So Wahoo will have to win twice today to acclaim the championship. And then Fremont Moo in the Grand Island Fighting Cranes. That was 14-11.
1: Yeah, they score some runs every once in a while. They'll throw some pitchers out there, and they don't get it done, and then all of a sudden they go to their bullpen and they can't get it done. A lot of walks and a lot of guys that can hit the ball hard too. So I mean, yeah, those games can be real high scoring unless the pitching takes control.
0: And then Sedalia in 10 innings beat the Hastings Sodbusters last night 7-6. So both of those series will continue tonight, and then change that up for baseball going into the weekend.
1: Yeah, and how about the Royals winning two series in a row? First time they've done that since somebody said like June 6th. Try to imagine that. Back-to-back series, but they got another one-run win, so good for them.
0: Yeah, 3-2 yesterday, and they will finish up their series with the Giants here on ESPN this afternoon. We've got a pregame at 12:30, and first pitch is scheduled for 1:10, and hopefully the rain stays away from that. And another kind of Minden connection here is we're going to talk to Coach Hatch in a moment. Minden's Myla Emery had the match-high 11 kills last night as the blue team beat the red very competitive, 15-13. It went all five sets, and all of the Central Nebraska athletes did really good. But Emery, the player of the game from our NCN broadcast, 11 kills and an ace block. Alyssa Bauer of Kearney was one of her setters on the red team. Peyton Sullivan of St. Cecilia, 7 kills and a block. Daisy Ryan Overton, 5 kills and a block. And also Aaron Gage of Shelton, 2 kills in that match. But when you get to play five sets, it gets pretty spread out. Everybody gets their opportunity, and heck of a match last night. Now tonight we move on to basketball. Girls at 6, the boys will be going at 8. Halsey Tamala of Gothenburg representing the girls, and then Jeff Thober of Shelton coaching in the game. Bob Braithwaite of Wallace, Kyle Jurgens of Omaha Scott, the boys' coaches. Alma's Xavier Mitchell and Houston Billiter of Southwest will be playing in that game tonight.
1: Good deal, and that's nice that the volleyball game was close and competitive. It's nice when your all-star games do not turn out to be 56-60-0 like that six-man all-star game between Canada and the United States. And you just don't like those. You want them to be as competitive as they can, and that was great.
0: Well, the 69th annual Nebraska Shrine Bowl is next summer. Seems like a long time away, but the coaching staff's picked this way. They know ahead of the football season who to be looking for, keeping an extra eye out on the opponents and what's going on throughout the state of Nebraska, somebody that might be worthy in their eyes of coming to Kearney next summer. Judson Hall of Scotts Bluff is going to be the head coach of the North team, and Tim Clemenger of Papillion-La Vista South is going to be the head coach of that South team, and Jeb Hatch of Minden is on the South team as well, receiving that honor. And the coach joins us here, Doug Duda, along with Jim Langan on this Wednesday. And Jeb, congratulations, man.
2: Thanks, I appreciate it.
0: This thing with coaches and just in the Shrine Bowl as well, it doesn't matter if you're 0-100 or 100-0, they try to find variations of coaches that do different things, and then there's sometimes a connection with the head coach. What's your connection with this staff, and what was your reaction to being selected?
2: I just talked to Tim the other day, and actually that's the first time I've spoken with him. I mean, I know of him, and we've been in the same clinics and stuff once in a while. But as far as sitting down and talking, we've never really done that. Like I said, the coaching fraternity is not real, real big, so you always know of each other. But I had never really talked to him one-on-one before that.
1: Coach, Jim Langan here. Congratulations also. Go ahead and let our listeners know your coaching career, where you started, and how many years you've been coaching.
2: Sure. Right out of UNK, I got a job at Crete High. I was there for 11 years under Coach McGinnis. We had a lot of good athletes going through there, and were pretty successful during that time. It was 2001 to 2011 I was there. Then came back to Kearney, was with Brandon Cool and his staff at Kearney High for 4 years. And then the Minden job opened up, and I believe this will be my 10th season as the head coach there.
0: What are some of the things that you kind of learned at the different spots that has helped you at Minden, Jeb?
2: Playing in college, just from the passing game, we had Justin Coleman when I was there, and he made us receivers look a lot better than what we were, I guess, at times. And so we learned a lot, or I learned a lot, you know, about the passing game, being in that offense with Coach Boroff. Then going to Crete, Chuck McGinnis, it was more of a, you know, a ground and pound thing. We're in the Maryland eye most of the night. In fact, I was just telling the story the other day. I come in as a receiver coach my very first year there. We played Norris first game of the season. I think we threw the ball three times. Won the ball game, but you're kind of sitting there thinking, man, we're throwing the ball three times. But we evolved a little bit and, you know, threw a little bit more. But, you know, he was just really good X's and O's, you know, with the ground game. Coach Cool, you know, was a little bit different. We were a little more, you know, still going to run the ball quite a bit, but a little more spread style. And so I learned a lot there. And then more your play action and stuff like that as well. And so I've, you know, learned a lot, basically, you know, some different techniques between those two, but both very successful in what they do. And so, you know, I think we run a little bit of stuff from everywhere I've been. You know, you just kind of grab some things that fit your kids. And so I feel like I've got a pretty good background with a lot of different offenses.
1: Yeah, Coach, that's interesting. And I think it's interesting for our listeners, too. I think as a coach, if you were a receiver – or a defensive back, you have a tendency to maybe throw the ball a little bit more, where if you were a right tackle in high school, you want to run it to the right side every play, you know. Coach, I'm going to give you an opportunity to talk a little bit about your son. He's going to be playing quarterback for you this year at Minden High School.
2: Mm-hmm. Yeah, this will be Parker's third year starting a quarterback. I guess he kind of rotated a little bit his sophomore year. But yeah, it's always nice, no matter if it's your son or not, to have your quarterback coming back, just cause you know, I mean, you kind of are able to pick up exactly where you left off, as opposed to try to, you know, grab a kid that hasn't had as many reps. And so that part is really, really nice. Not to mention, you know, I've got him at home. So we're talking that football and everything at the dining room table as well. So he's been around it a lot. That really helps. And you know, he's worked pretty hard. He's got himself a little bit bigger and faster this year. And we're kind of excited for this season. We've got a lot of kids coming back. We only had three seniors last year, and one of them got hurt in the second game. So we really, the group you're going to see on the field this coming year is going to be about the same one that we ended with last year.
1: And back to the Shrine Bowl real quick. Coach, what's your duties now from July to about November? What will your duties be?
2: Talking to Tim the other day, we're going to have a Zoom meeting because we're pretty, you know, spread out. We got Dorman out at Garden County or whatever. So he's like, you know, I'd like to meet maybe centrally, but it might end up being a Zoom meeting. We'll kind of touch base and get our ducks in a row and figure out what everybody, you know, where they're going to end up on what side of the ball and you know, where he's going to put us, where our best expertise is. And then he goes, you know, really kind of after that, he goes, we all got to get ready for our season. So it's going to be nothing until, you know, basically Thanksgiving after that meeting for the most part.
0: Time with Jeb Hatch, head football coach at Minden. He's been chosen as one of the assistant coaches for the South team in next year's Shrine Bowl. Jeb, what's your knowledge, your association with the Shrine Bowl from your playing days to any of the athletes that you have had at any of the stops that have played in the game?
2: Yeah, we I guess I've, you know, just been involved on the coaching side as far as having players and stuff like that in it. You know, back when I was in Crete, I think we had a kid in there probably every single year or whatever, back when it was at UNL there or whatever, and going and watching those games. I've been under coaches, you know, Coach McGinnis and Coach Cool both coached in it. So, and I was there when Coach McGinnis was in it or whatever, so just kind of talking to him. And then when I was in Crete, you know, that's where they practiced, was at Doan. So I remember going out and, you know, watching some practices. And I think Coach Gross was there one year from McCook, and I was talking to him during their practices. So it was, you know, I've just been around it quite a bit ever since I've been coaching. And, you know, it's obviously a great experience for the players as well as the coaches. Some of the coaches that saw that I got selected have got a hold of me already and talked about their experience there and how it was great and, you know, one of the best things they've ever done as far as the coaching side of it.
0: Now, one interesting side note here is Coach Volker from Milford is coaching with you, and you guys actually play each other this year.
2: Yeah, they were on our schedule the previous 2 years as well, so we've been getting a little more familiar with each other because I had never coached against them before until these last 2 years, and now, yeah, we got them back on the schedule again this year, and so it'll be good to be on the same side of the ball with him.
0: In your mind, Jeb, do you already kind of have an idea of guys that are either on your schedule or in your conference or athletes that you have seen in the area that probably are already, if they can have a nice season, are already on your radar here for selection?
2: Oh, for sure. I mean, you get pretty familiar with the kids that you play against all the time, especially in our district, and then being a track coach as well. You see them, doing that. Or even watch them play basketball and wrestle. So you're pretty familiar with the really good athletes around the area. And so, yeah, right away, some names or some guys from certain teams kind of start popping into your head a little bit and, you know, seeing what they'll do this season and whether we think they're Shrine Bowl material or not.
1: Yeah, and I think that's really true. As you're watching film this year on on opponents, you're going, "Oh God, I can't wait till that kid. This game's over, but that kid might be playing in the Shrine Bowl game, or at least he'll get your vote a little bit on that. Your thoughts on that?
2: Yeah, absolutely. Yeah, if they're going to cause you problems and they're keeping you up at night when you're getting ready to play them, they're a guy you want on your side here down the road for sure.
0: Well, Jeb, I was going to ask you too, and Jimmy went down to this road earlier, and you touched on a little bit, but all these experienced kids coming back, and I look at your schedule and where Minden wants to be, and like you said, with your experienced quarterback coming back, when you hit camp here and you've went through camp, but when you officially begin practice, you're probably going to be a little ahead of the game here. You've done this long enough to know either I can start on page one at practice or I can start on page 27.
2: Yeah, for sure. We've even talked about that as a coaching staff already. You know, normally you kind of come in day one of camp and you're kind of going through the basics, which we're still going to do. But I think we can progress at a little faster pace because pretty much everybody we're going to have was out there. We got kind of beat up towards the end of the season. So we had four freshmen playing at one time, which we didn't plan on playing any, but we had four at one time, which was, a little rough. But as far as this coming year, that, is good because they had some, Friday night experience, and now we're kind of expecting something out of them as being sophomores right now. They kind of got thrown into the fire last year, that second half of the season. And so, I think we're going to be able to just kind of, like you said, we could probably play a game right now. It might not be real pretty, but we could probably play a game right now with what we've done this summer and as much experience as we have coming back. So, we are definitely looking forward to that, and that adds a little more depth as well if we have some guys getting dinged up.
1: You know, Coach, I think I talked to Coach Snodgrass, and I know at Crete when you guys won a state championship there, I think the key is staying healthy. I don't think people realize how important it is to stay healthy, and a lot of times you'll have a great team, but you get a couple guys banged up, and that goes. And this year at Minden, you had many get banged up, and it really makes a difference. Your thoughts on that, Coach?
2: Yeah, for sure. We were really blessed to have some really, really good athletes for that decade plus that I was in Crete. And I mean, there were some times when you turn the film on, and it's like, our 11 are probably better than their 11. And you go into some of those games, and you're kind of just keeping your fingers crossed. Let's just get through this thing without getting anybody dinged up. And yeah, you get into that playoff, and that was back in the old playoff schedule, where you're playing every few days. And so it was kind of one of those scenarios, just, the healthiest team kind of towards the end, a lot of times was the team that ended up winning it. And so, yeah, this year or this past year, we're a little bit unlucky with the injury bug, and they happen to be ones that, sideline kids for, oftentimes the rest of the season. So yeah, we're, like I said, building a little bit of that depth last year, helped out a ton, but yeah, you've got to be a little bit lucky to get to that point in the season and still be pretty healthy and have your main dude still close to 100%, I should say.
0: Wrapping up with Jeb Hatchman and football coach. The coaches clinic is going on this week, and anytime that there's an all-star game or clinics, usually the best stuff is what goes on between the coaches. How much are you hoping to learn during this experience that can help you in your coaching career, Jim?
2: Yeah, these coaches' clinics now they're great. You know, especially this one that's got the multi-sport stuff, and you've got different sessions going on at the same time. So if you got one guy speaking on something that you know, maybe you don't run or anything like that, you can zip over across the hallway and hit somebody else, or even maybe a different sport if you coach that. And a lot of times, just sitting down with other coaches, you know, maybe after a session or something like that, and grabbing the notepad and just sitting there discussing X's and O's, you get a lot done there. Whereas, you know, you're kind of one-on-one or with a staff and another staff together in the same room, it's always great.
0: Well, we'll let you get back to it, Jim. Congratulations on the selection, and we'll see you when the season gets started, and of course, obviously, next summer at the Shrine Bowl.
2: Sounds good. I appreciate it, guys.
0: Thanks, Jeb. Jeb Hatch, the head coach, Minden, going in to the Shrine Bowl. Again, Judson Hall of Scotts Bluff, the head coach of the North. His assistants are Alan Burrell, Millard North, Sam Stanley, Elkhorn North, Landon Miller of Waverly, along with Dalton Tremaine of West Point Beamer and Ron Beecham of Neely-Oakdale. Then he'll bring his own from Scotts Bluff, Trey Allison. Tim Clemenger will bring Tyler Nutch from Papillion La Vista South, along with Jeb Hatch. Then it's Gabe Mites of Syracuse, Ryan Volker, Milford, Chad Dorman, Garden County, and Travis Brown of Gretna.
1: Yeah, nice honor, too, to be selected for that and be able to coach in that football game.
0: Well, Buffalo County Fair getting underway today. Exhibit buildings open. Carnival opens tonight at 6. Everybody loves the exhibits in the commercial building. And then, of course, there's bingo from the Kearney Volunteer Fire Department the next few nights, and music bingo, two different things. That'll be in the exhibit building. So if you want to get involved in that, that starts at 6 o'clock tonight. Lots of fun. And then, of course, tomorrow they've got the exhibits open. The Carnival Special Needs Day is Thursday from 2 to 4. You can find out more about getting your Wild Rider wristbands and getting tickets purchased for the concerts that are coming up on Friday and Saturday. And instead of purchasing those tickets, we're going to give you a chance to win a pair right now. We've got Tracy Lawrence and Tiger Lily Gold on Friday, and you've got Dylan Scott and Corey Kent on Saturday. If you haven't won tickets yet, we're going to give you an opportunity right now. Pair of tickets to your choice of the Friday and Saturday concerts, 888-455-ESPN, 888-455-3776. 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
8: Here's your Tri-Cities weather forecast. Slight chance of rain showers today, otherwise sunshine mixed with clouds at times. Daytime highs approaching 78. East winds 10 to 15 miles per hour. Chance of thunderstorms tonight, lows around 59, partly cloudy skies. Cloudy skies expected tomorrow. Chance for storms, daytime highs approaching 79. From the Weatherology Weather Center, I'm meteorologist Jennifer Wojcicki. Currently 62.
0: Doug and Daddy's show. Congratulations. Terry and Carney is the winner of today's tickets. He's going to Tracy Lawrence on Friday night. We'll give you a chance to get some more tickets tomorrow here on the Doug and Daddy Show. 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Went through a lot to start the show. Coming up a little bit later, we're going to talk to Nolan Studley, and getting back to the youth soccer teams tomorrow morning. The under 15 Kearney girls are in the President's Cup final in Nashville against Kentucky at 8 a.m. We talked earlier about what had happened with the team based out of Lincoln that had some Kearney girls on it winning the under 16, and Coach Rowe giving us a little bit more information from Kearney High that on that team was Grace Means and Hallie Garner, and Garner was actually the Golden Ball Trophy winner, which goes to the offensive MVP of that. So congratulations on winning the under 16 earlier this week, and we'll see how it goes tomorrow morning. Hopefully, if everything goes right, we will have another national champion from Kearney to talk about here on the show.
1: That'd be exciting if that would happen. And we definitely will be talking quite a bit about it.
0: And once again, it's time for what is Jimmy working on over there?
1: Oh, I'm looking at some stuff on Coach Braun. You know what I mean? I was looking at David Braun at Northwestern a little bit, just looking at some stuff on him. That's what I was checking out real fast.
0: And why?
1: I've been looking at some of these coaches that have just come in for 3 years, and I wanted to check him out. That's what I was looking at right now. I was just checking out his I couldn't remember where he came from, and he came from North Dakota State is where he came from. So, yeah.
0: We never know what Jimmy's doing.
1: No,
0: over there.
1: You never
0: so
1: know what I'm going
0: to
1: look
0: we
1: at.
0: We try to drop in some nuggets from time to time.
1: Yeah, but that's what I was looking at there. I was seeing, because I knew Chip Kelly was the offensive coordinator that Northwestern was going to have, and so I was trying to remember how long he'd been there. As we were sitting here, I was thinking, Michigan State's got a new coach, and I wonder how long ago, when did that happen? So sometimes, sometimes at my age, I can't remember if that was 3 years ago or 2 years ago when it took place.
0: You think that'll work?
1: I think it's got Northwestern. I think it's got a chance. I think it's got a chance, but I didn't know if it would work in Indiana. I mean, think about this. Okay, Penn State's going to try to take Iowa State athletes and win the Big Ten. And you're going to go, that can't happen. Well, did you think James Madison's kids was going to come over here and win the Big Ten?
0: Iowa State kids were pretty good at Iowa State. And if you want to say the Big 12 isn't as good, and it's not supposed to be.
1: Right.
0: But it's not terrible.
1: It's probably better than James Madison, you'd think.
0: Yeah.
1: It's kind of an interesting scenario when you think about what's going on there. But there's so many different coaching changes when you really think about it. In the Big Ten at times, there's probably four or five every year that gets going, and it's kind of a new change. And then you have the old Greg Schiano's, and you got some guys that have been around for quite a while and staying with their own programs.
0: You know, we've been breaking down teams, and today just didn't work out with a couple of our guests, so we'll get back to that as the week progresses here. We're down to the last couple before going to Chicago, but we've talked to most of them, Jimmy. You kind of made your list before all of this even started. Has anything changed your mind? Because Penn State, to me, very intriguing. A couple of thoughts that we've already voiced in here. I think Michigan takes a step back, and Penn State doesn't play Ohio State. They don't play Indiana. They don't play Oregon. My goodness. If it was ever going to be Penn State's year, this is the year. And, you know, to be a solid program, Penn State's already a little bit ahead of the curve before the season starts, and you're just trying to finish in the top four in the Big Ten to make the playoffs. But Penn State, man, they got USC at home. They go to Michigan, and those are back-to-back weeks. They go to Washington. That's their tough teams. That's their tough games. There's nobody – I don't think there's anybody else in the Big Ten that has an easier schedule than Penn State, and I think we talked about that with Audrey Snyder when she was on earlier this month.
1: Yeah, I've got Penn State fourth in my selection, and yesterday he was picked seventh. He picked Penn State seventh behind Michigan, behind Washington, behind USC, and just in front of Iowa. But the one that surprised me the most was Wisconsin and UCLA, where he had them. They had them.
0: Talking about Phil Steele.
1: Yeah, Phil Steele. Yeah, sorry. And that was 20. So he had 27th and 30th in the nation. And when you add that up, that makes them 9th and 10th in the Big Ten. And I had them way back about 15 and 16. You know, so that's, we're way off on those two. And I suppose that's the only one we're really way off on. Maybe Penn State when I had him fourth and he had him seventh. I mean, that's kind of a big separation. But, you know, I had Indiana third, and that's where he has him.
0: And UCLA's in the same boat. They do have to play at Oregon, and then they end with Michigan in rivalry USC. So I think UCLA also has the opportunity to take that jump. But any of these teams with the overhaul, I just don't see how Iowa's going to do it.
1: I
0: get it how they do it year in and year out, and you can't not believe in them, but nobody's picking them in the top five. But, boy, Iowa to me. I can't wait to get into Chicago and find out more from our Hawkeye boys.
1: Yeah, and you think about it, in new coaches, Penn State, Michigan, UCLA, Michigan State. I mean, all those people have new coaches. So, and a lot of them have Big Ten ties. Chip Kelly's been around as an offensive coordinator too. So it'll be kind of interesting to see how this pans out. But when you look at all of these teams, Doug, you know, where did you have Nebraska when you got all said and done? And I had them 11th. Did you have them in the top 10? Because I had them 11th, and I had them behind Minnesota. I had them behind Illinois. I don't see them. You know, they're 1-7 against Minnesota in the last 8 years. I don't know how you put them ahead of them. You know, we've sure taken care of Maryland, and I have us ahead of them, and we've taken care of Northwestern. We've had success with Rutgers. You know, we've really had success with Wisconsin lately. UCLA hasn't been a big problem for us. We've lost to them, but we've taken care of Michigan State at times, and we've lost to Purdue. But, I mean, you know, I've got them ahead of those teams, but when are we going to beat Ohio State? How can you get ahead of Oregon? You know, those types of teams. We're going to have to make some really big, drastic moves to jump all the way to 7 or 8.
0: Okay. Well, we got a minute here before we take a next break and talk with Nolan Studley. I think I said this in the spring, and I may have said this previously. I don't know, a couple years. I don't know when, and maybe I haven't. I have said numerous times, forget about the name on the front of the jersey because Nebraska has lost to or struggled with everybody in the conference. That includes Purdue. That includes Rutgers. Everybody wants to talk about how tough the schedule is. I said, take care, as I've said for years, take care of the teams that are in your ballpark. Right now, Indiana, Ohio State, and Oregon aren't. And if you went 9-3, you should be doing backflips. You won't be because everybody gets upset about everything when you're not winning. But 9-3 would be insane. Jimmy, Nebraska goes to Michigan State to start the season. They had to come back to beat Maryland last year, and Maryland's got a ton back. Okay? It's in Lincoln. Then it's the defending national champions, Indiana. Then you go to Oregon. Then Washington, who some believe is a bubble playoff team.
1: Yes.
0: Then you go to Illinois. As you said, Nebraska has had a ton of competitive games, and they've won a couple, but they've lost some. Bielema seems to have Nebraska's number a little bit, and it's at their place. Then you go to Rutgers and these stupid Friday night, Saturday early, you never know with Rutgers. You would have to think Nebraska has talent, but Rutgers has two preseason all-conference players. Are you kidding me? They're the only team that even has an all-conference player in the bottom half of the league. And then it's Ohio State and Iowa. I'm telling you right now, the ship could run into the dock and Nebraska could max out at two conference wins. That's not my prediction.
1: No,
0: and I don't want that to happen.
1: No, but that's the...
0: But if you are on the outside, if you are not from Nebraska, Nebraska media talking about Nebraska, I can see someone on the outside saying Nebraska is going to go 2-6 in the conference. 2-7 in the conference, which they haven't done since pre-Devaney, and they've never done because there weren't that many teams in the conference, I guess, to be honest with you. And people have to embrace that that is realistic, more so than going 7-2 in the conference.
1: Well, I'm concerned that, you know, our quarterback broke his leg and when he was getting sacked against USC, and that was an offensive threat throwing the football. And then we had a guy that got selected in the NFL and was a tremendous running back. In fact, Iowa said, hey, what do you think of this running back? And he goes, hey, we had a lot of respect for him, and now we have more. And that was at halftime. And he single-handedly was our only offensive threat in the Iowa game. Only offensive threat we had was – and those guys aren't playing anymore. So we've got to find different people to take those guys' spots and hope other people get better. It's not like this is the nucleus. It's not like the Nebraska basketball team where they've already got three guys coming back that have scored and are all Big Ten-type players that have already shown that they can play and get things done. And now we got to find two other guys to fit. We got to find some offensive threats immediately that people are scared of and they're dangerous. And hopefully you'll find them early in some of those games where we're not playing Power 5 teams.
0: And we've got over a month to talk Nebraska football, which is a God's plenty. 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

0: Welcome back to the Doug and Daddy Show. Producer Elijah, Jim Langan with you. Jimmy, anything else come to your mind while we're on a break?
1: Going to happen, we're going to talk to Nolan Studley later on in the show. And I think what's interesting is there was a great high jumper when I was in high school. His name was Doug Phelps. And Doug Phelps held all kinds of records at Hastings High. And so it kind of made it kind of interesting to me that when I think back at Hastings High and the high jumpers that they've had and what Doug Phelps does when you're a pretty good high jumper and you look at your school record and going, dang it, I'm in the wrong school. I mean, anyplace else, 6'4 might be the record.
2: 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And it is a pleasure to welcome in a national champion from UNK that is going to New York City this week, Nolan Studley, Doug Duda, along with Jim Langan. Nolan, thanks for the time, and man, congratulations on this career so far.
3: Yes, thank you for having me.
2: What about what Jimmy said? Did you ever look, when's the first time you looked up to see what the high jump record was at Hastings High School?
3: Oh, that probably would have been my sophomore year, right around when the track season was starting. And I just remember looking at it being like, oh my goodness, I don't think there's a chance that I come close to that while I'm in high school.
1: Yeah, and Doug's still around. I see him around a lot at the Hastings events and stuff right now. He's still in Hastings and was a tremendous athlete, but more than anything, he was just a tremendous high jumper.
3: Oh, yeah, definitely.
1: Have you ever talked to him?
3: Yeah, his grandson was actually my teammate at Hastings High for a couple of years, and then he was also my teammate last year at UNK.
1: Okay, good.
3: So yeah, I've seen Doug around a few times.
2: Nolan, I always do this with some athletes. When you're growing up, okay, I run fast, so I'm in the 100 or the 200, or I don't run fast, but I can take the 800 or the 1600, or I got some pretty jumps here. I can do the hurdles, or I'm a big kid. I can throw the shot or the disc, which not every kid that does that has to be big. Why was high jump something that you got to? Because high jump, pole vault seem to me to be two of those that are on the outskirts of track that you just don't practice when you're 6 years old.
3: Yeah. It's pretty funny because I never really had the intention of going out for track. I kind of got dragged to all the track meetings when I was younger, like in middle school and high school. I had one of my coaches, he pulled me out of math class and like wouldn't take no for an answer. So I was like, you know what, sure, I'll come out, I'll give it a try. And, you know, since I was tall and I played some basketball, they were like, I think you'd be good at the high jump. And I guess they were right.
1: Yeah, and, you know, you, is 7'3", is that the farthest you've ever gone? Is that it, 7'3", is that correct?
3: Yes, sir.
1: Yeah, and when you cleared 7 foot for the first time, where were you at and what meet was it at?
3: Yeah, so my first time clearing 7 feet, I was a freshman in college, and it was at Kearney High's track, and it was at the last chance meet, so the very last meet of the year, and I jumped 7 foot, which had then qualified me for nationals.
2: Nolan Studley with us here on the Doug and Daddy Show. Nolan, when did you take that biggest jump, I guess, in your career? And I don't mean high jump, I just mean when did you go a 6-inch improvement in a year, or what part was that when you were young or college? Where did you make that biggest advancement in the sport?
3: Yeah, my biggest advancement in the sport was definitely my freshman year of college, because my PR coming out of high school was 6'7". And then by the end of my freshman year in college, I had jumped 7 foot, so a 5-inch improvement. And I think I would give it to definitely like a lot more in-depth knowledge of the sport, and also just like kind of growing into my body still and putting on more muscle and stuff along those lines.
2: What was it like? Take us through. You tell me. I think there's probably more people watching you jump at a Hastings High meet or a national a state meet than maybe some of those things that you do in college. What was it like winning a national championship this year?
3: Yeah, it was unbelievable. I remember I was ranked first, but I was like, winning it would have been cool, but I wasn't like, you know, I'm going to be super upset if I don't go win, or like, I would have been fine placing like top five. So to be able to just like go out and kind of surprise myself at that meet, it was really cool. And it was just like unbelievable for the next like 3 weeks. Every time I would think about it, I would just like grin and kind of laugh to myself like, oh my gosh, I actually did that.
1: What did you change from going from 6'7" to 7 foot? I mean, to me, 5 inches is incredible, you know, from a senior in high school to a freshman. And then also, to me, it's amazing to me that you could go from 7 foot to 7'3". Those are pretty good increments. I know when I look at other track athletes, I know Carl Lewis jumped over 28 feet like 30 times, but he never did jump 29 feet, you know. So, mm-hmm. Yeah, go ahead.
3: Yeah, the biggest thing that I probably changed that's helped me a lot is definitely my running form. Sometimes when I get bored, I'll just go watch old film from when I was younger. And, you know, I just see my running form and it just like almost like hurts to watch just a little bit. I'm like, oh my gosh, so much stuff I want to change about that old run. But yeah, I'd definitely say like my running form and getting my approach better.
2: Nolan Studley, Hastings High graduate, now at UNK, joining us here on the Doug and Daddy Show. Talk about how you ended up at UNK, Nolan.
3: Yeah, so it was my junior year of track, the very first meet. We had a UNK hosted a high school meet, and I had jumped 6'4", which was like the highest out of all the classes that and schools that competed at the UNK meet. So Lonnie, the former high jump and pole vault coach, came and talked to me after, and I got some of his information. And before that, you know, I had never really thought about doing college track. So once Lonnie had talked to me, I was like, you know, he was the first guy to talk to me. I'm from Hastings. Kearney's like a 45-minute drive. So it kind of all works out good if I go to UNK.
2: And you're not the only good high jumper at UNK. Talk about your teammates.
3: Yeah, Luke is an amazing guy. You know, I don't think that I could do anything that I've done today without Luke and my coach, Braden, as well. Luke's just got incredible work ethic. You know, he's always pushing me at practice in the weight room. It's amazing to have him around because he always just kind of keeps me in check. You know, some days you don't feel like putting in all the work that you should. So it's nice to have someone to kind of hold you accountable on the days where you don't feel like you have all the energy that you need.
2: Well, this week, and not just you, but Wes Ferguson, Lily Novacek in New York City for the Outdoor National Championships. First off, explain to the listeners what exactly this is and how you are involved in it.
3: Yeah, so the U.S. Championships is just one of the biggest meets in the United States going on right now. And there's going to be a lot of big names. You know, I know when my coach, Braden, competed, there was a Sydney McLaughlin was there. Going to this one in a few days, the 2024 Olympic silver medalist Shelby McEwen is going to be competing in the high jump, so that's going to be pretty cool to be able to compete against someone who's been at the Olympics. So
1: when you've competed before and you've there's just every once in a while there's just two competitors left, maybe three, and the bar gets to a certain height, and you're sitting there going, God, I hope this guy misses. You know what I mean? Tell us about one of those really exciting finishes you've had.
3: Yeah, I would definitely say that one of my most exciting finishes was the meet at Emporia, Kansas a couple months ago, the D2 National meet, because, you know, I had just been clean all the way through 216, and then 219 comes around. And there's still three competitors left. I'm like, gosh, I'm really like, I'm hoping this meet wraps up soon. And then I go and clear it on my first attempt. And then my teammate, Luke, goes and clears it on his second. And then a competitor from Saginaw Valley goes and clears it on his third attempt. So I'm like, oh my gosh, this thing's just not going to end anytime soon. But then, yeah, we all got out at the next bar. But yeah, that was definitely one of my favorite meets to compete at.
1: Yeah, that would be 7 feet, 2.2 inches for the people that don't know that 2.19, because I have always converted over to mine. But yeah, that is a tremendous competition right there. I mean, how do you know, can offhand, how many athletes went over 7 foot in that meet?
3: Oh,
1: not really. Okay.
3: I think I want to say close to 5 or 6,
1: yeah.
3: Maybe.
1: Could you imagine going 6'11" and you get 7th place?
3: Yeah.
1: Yeah. I mean, yeah, right. Yeah.
2: And we talk about this too, for there to be success at any of the programs at UNK or Hastings College, you've got to have local talent. It's really amazing how many high jumpers are from the, Luke's from Kearney High. You've got Parker that's coming over from Hastings. You've got a kid from Sargent that's a high jumper. I mean, and you're all pretty good. I mean, not just pretty good here. Obviously, you're the national champ and All-American status here. Does that amaze you a little bit that right here in central Nebraska is a hotbed of high jumpers?
3: Yeah, it's kind of crazy. We talk about that sometimes, how we were ranked the number one jump program in D2, and I believe, don't quote me, but top 5 in all divisions. And we kind of just joke, like, oh, it's so crazy that all of us are from Nebraska, from, like, within, like, 2 hours of UNK, and we're out here doing all this. So it's pretty awesome to be a part of that.
2: Nolan, you do kind of bring up an interesting side note here, too. You don't think about it necessarily all the time in track, but it's out there. I mean, I'm sure there's a Division I program that would love to have you jumping for them. How has that pulled at you? What's that been like? And why does UNK continue to be your home?
3: Yeah, I definitely like UNK for the fact that it's close to where my family lives. And also with Luke being my teammate, you know, me and him got a good connection. We're close friends on and off the track. So, you know, if I were to go to somewhere else, it would kind of break my heart having to leave all these people that I'm close with. And also, I definitely give a lot of credit to my coach, Braden Sorensen, because he's very knowledgeable, probably one of the most knowledgeable people about track that I personally have met. So those two kind of just like form a good combo that make me just want to stay here for my final year.
2: Nolan's going to New York City this weekend for the National Outdoor Championships. This isn't just a collegiate match, a mat meet, because Wes is going as well. Lily's out there.

0: to 7'3" because I'm about your height.
1: I mean, anything you put your mind to, I think you could accomplish.
2: Jimmy, you're going to need one of those little trampolines they put up when you jump on the high beam at the Olympics.
0: I'm going to have a lot more than that.
2: You're going to need one of those. Yeah. Have you, Nolan Studley, last minute with us here on the Doug and Daddy Show from Hastings High, UNK Trackster, another year to go here. Have you sought advice from Wes or the rest of your coaches that have competed in national meets to know what to expect this week?
1: Yeah, I haven't personally talked to Wes, but my coach Braden is where I seek a lot of track advice from because he's just, you know, he's been through it all. He's been to multiple D2 national meets. He's been to 2 USA meets. So anytime I got questions like, you know, how's the warm up? Like, you know, where do we got to go? What do we got to do? I always seek to Braden for that because he can always just like, you know, give me a quick answer off the top of his head, which is nice.
2: With a year to go in college, and Jimmy asked you this, what you're working on, what's the next step? You always want to do better. I'm sure you maybe 7.5 is something you're looking at here. I mean, what are you working on to improve even the height you've already hit?
1: Yeah, high jump is just very small technical pieces that you wouldn't really think matter until you get up to these higher heights and they kind of start to matter a lot more. But I'm definitely just working on, like, my positioning on takeoff and keeping my speed through the approach and just a bunch of small little technical stuff that the average high jumper may not be thinking about.
2: Do you get to have any fun while you're in New York City, or is it fly in, jump, and fly back?
1: Yeah, I think we'll have a couple opportunities to go see some attractions. I've never been to New York City, so I'd like to go see, like, you know, Central Park, or like if we have time, Times Square or the Statue of Liberty, just like some of those classic attractions that you think about when you think of New York City.
2: Absolutely.
0: You know, I brought up Doug Phelps, so I'm going to have to do this. Braden Sorensen's dad was Boyd Sorensen from Shelton, and he high jumped and won the all-class gold medal back in the 1970s. So I have to give one, I got to give another, and that's where all that comes from.
2: Start mentioning
0: Shelton
2: your
0: High.
2: Old buddies, buddy.
0: Yeah, well, these are kind of buddies, but I was never in the high jump with them. By the time they hadn't even started when I got out.
2: Yeah. Jimmy, you were one of those athletes like Carter Nelson. You could have done seven of them, right?
0: No way. That's funny.
2: Nolan, hey, I appreciate you giving us some time here on the Doug and Daddy Show. Good luck in New York City, and we'll continue to watch your senior season here at UNK, okay?
1: Yes, I appreciate it. Thank you for having me come on today.
2: You bet. Nolan Studley, great to chat with him, another awesome athlete from our area. We'll take a break, wrap things up on the Doug and Daddy Show when we return.
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5: Today, the Royals go for a three-game sweep of the San Francisco Giants. 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Great to have you with us, along with Denny Matthews, Ryan LaFever, and our producer-engineer, Eric Guthrie. I'm Steve Stewart. Seth Lugo will be the Royals starting pitcher today. Landon Roop will go for the Giants. Coming up, a lot of moving pieces on the Royals infield these days. We'll talk to the Royals infield coach, Jose Alguacil. But ex-Ryan talks to the Royals manager, Matt Quatrero, when the Bob Allen Ford pregame show continues on the Royals Baseball Network.
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14: 18 degrees and humid today. That helps.
15: And last night was cooling off, too. Like, as we came out for the game, it felt so much better than the night before. And then today feels tremendous. I mean, this is like a spring day today. And so... beautiful day to play, beautiful day to go after a sweep.
14: And a lot of fun watching Lewinder Avila last night.
15: It sure was. I mean, right from the beginning, the conviction, the intent behind his pitches, throwing the ball down in the zone, the velo was up, slider in the zone as well. You saw a lot of awkward swings, saw a lot of awkward takes for that matter where they got locked up on pitches. So really his best performance by far, and, really proud of him for that.
14: Funny thing, I remember maybe I'm making this up, but he had a really good start in the last month or so that was similar to last night. He made a Hall of Fame pitch on the first pitch, and then the next pitch was like up the screen. A couple starts ago, he made a really good pitch and then almost hit someone in the head and then pulled it all together.
15: Yeah, the second pitch has been a little elusive for him at times. You know, the one I remember was the one against the Phillies and Trey Turner where he almost hit him in the head, and then last night hits the guy on the second pitch. So, but after a strike, too, so that's what's interesting about it. But that didn't faze him. He, you know, came back and went to work in that inning, and it was good to watch.
14: We can talk about mechanics. We can talk about counts, whatever. But what do you think he's learning? What do you see a light bulb going off with him?
15: Yeah, it's a good question. He's such a poised guy. I don't think the moment's too big for him. I think it's just the repetition of being out there in the big leagues over and over and understanding that I can challenge guys in the zone and beat them in the zone. And then the other thing is, how do I consistently repeat my mechanics if I don't feel exactly the same each day, so the ball comes out similarly?
14: And Alex Lange had a mostly no-drama save in the ninth inning.
15: Yeah, I mean, that's a tough walk, you know, for Lee. He doesn't swing and miss. You know, you really got to beat him in the zone. And he got him 0-2, and, you know, he worked a tough at-bat. But other than that, I mean, I'm proud of Alex. He keeps throwing strikes. He's attacking guys. I mean, the changeup's been good. The one he got Willie Adames on yesterday was filthy. So a lot of that was positive. And obviously getting the win and getting him back out there and feeling good about it was really good.
14: All right, now the tough stuff. Bobby Witt Jr. goes on the injured list.
15: Yeah, we have to be cautious. You know, his back is still tight. He saw the doctor. They don't think it's anything, you know, long term, but hopefully in the next 48, 72 hours, we know a lot more about how he feels. But to push him through this was not the right thing to do.
14: And then Jack Caglione made a diving attempt last night. It looked awkward. It didn't look like an obvious injury, but it just wasn't that nice, easy slide on the grass. And of course, everyone's holding their breath when he comes out in the middle of the game.
15: Yeah, shoulder soreness. We don't think that's long-term either. You know, it's sore. I mean, he dove, like you said, he landed kind of awkwardly, jammed his shoulder joint. So it'll be a matter of tolerance and when the symptoms resolve. But overall, we got lucky with that.
14: And swinging will be the issue for him?
15: Yeah, I think so. I mean, you know, I haven't talked to him yet today about how it feels just moving it around. But swinging would definitely, you know, with that lead shoulder would be the biggest thing.
14: And you add Andrew Velasquez, a shortstop who has quite a bit of major league experience with some other teams. But in order to make that happen, you got to play Steven Kolek on the 60-day IL, and that's a huge red flag.
15: Yeah, I mean, Steven, he's had his MRI. It's been red. He's going to get a second opinion, but we're very likely headed down the surgical route with him. But we'll yet to determine that when he gets a second opinion. That appointment still hasn't been set up. But for that roster spot, we were able to call up Andrew, and we need some, you know, coverage at short. Tolley will still be there. Andrew's a switch hitter, you know, been around a little bit, as you said, and knows how to play the game.
14: You have some history with him. What do you remember about him?
15: He's a great guy, great teammate. Yeah, he made his debut, I want to say maybe it was 18 with the Rays. You know, it was a prospect coming up, can do a lot of different things, run, play. He can play multiple positions, switch hitter. You know, he hasn't gotten a ton of major league time, you know, at bats over a consistent period of time, but he's a guy that knows how to play the game and is going to give you everything he's got.
14: All right, Q, thank you. Good luck this afternoon.
15: All right, thank you.
14: All right, Rose manager Matt Quatrero. We'll have more of the Bob Allen Ford pregame show right after this.
0: The Royals know the game isn't over until the very last out.
16: Back onto the track, at the fence, it's out of here! The Royals win the game!
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5: Welcome back to the Bob Allen Ford pregame show. 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
5: By the Royals infield coach, Jose Alguacil. We get ready for the Royals and Giants one more time. And Jose, you've been with the Royals for a few years now, and you're fully ensconced in Royal blue, and you bleed blue now. But the Giants do hold a special place in your heart. You spent an awful long time as a player and a coach, minor league, major league coach, with those Giants. What does that logo, what does that franchise mean to you?
25: Well, good morning. Nice to have you. Thank you for having me over here. A nice day. And, well, 24 years in one place. It was the first thing that I came here to the United States, and it's a lot of good memories, you know, a couple championships, and not just the championship, just the people that you met over there. I mean, a kid from Venezuela, just growing up, I never thought that I'm going to be able to know Willie Mays, Orlando Cepeda, Bobby Bones, and you name it, Willie McCovey, all those guys. I have great, great memories over there. Yes, that was a chapter of the past. Now, hopefully, we can do it over here. But it was an amazing place to be, and I'm thankful to God for all the stuff and opportunity they brought to my life.
1: Yeah, and certainly you learned a lot over there that you've brought over here to the Royals. We're going to talk about the Royals infield in a little bit. There's a lot to talk about, a lot of moving parts. But going back to your Giants experience, I'm just curious, you know, we all remember the 2014 World Series with sadness, although it was a wonderful season, a wonderful run, a great series. Obviously, the Giants won it. But we all remember Brandon Crawford and what an outstanding shortstop he was, what a great throwing arm. He just seemed to have it all as a shortstop, and you would have worked with him in the minor leagues and the major leagues. And I'm just curious, when you think about working with somebody like that and the satisfaction of coaching someone like that, to see them become all that he became, that, I guess that's what coaching's all about.
25: No doubt about it. I mean, it was, you know, we have a great minor league system. We were drafting really good. Remember just having all those guys, and Brando was one of those infielders, which he was original, a fan from the Giants. He's from the Bay Area. And he was talking, coming to the Big League field, the Candy's ballpark. There was the old ballpark in San Francisco. And dreaming to be the next shortstop in the Big Leagues. And that became a dream come true for him. And it was unbelievable working with the guy, couple Gold Glovers. And still in touch with him up till this day. And now he's just enjoying life. He got a lot of kids. I'm glad that he worked hard and got it paid off. And now it's time for him to love his life.
1: We're talking to the Royals infield coach, Jose Alguacil. Spent a long time with the Giants. He's been with the Royals as their infield coach for a few years. One guy who wasn't an infielder, but he's probably going to be in the Hall of Fame one of these days. Not too far down the road is Buster Posey, who's now the guy in charge of the baseball operation. But he was a first-round pick, rookie of the year. He checked every box you could as a player. Incredible catcher. He and Madison Bumgarner, of course, formed a great battery. But when you think about Posey, who you saw right from the time he was drafted all the way to the big leagues and those championships, and now having worked with Salvi over here, Salvi a little later in his career, but you've known Salvi forever. Those two guys, those are two of the best we've seen in this era.
25: No doubt. You know what? And last year, when we went to San Francisco, I told Buster, I say, listen, can you come down to the field? I want you to, I know you know Salvi, but I want you guys to talk about similar careers. I mean, Salvi have more numbers than Buster. But I remember Buster, the first thing that they asked him, man, what do you do? They're still doing this at that level.
1: He's still hanging around.
25: Yeah. And Salvi asked him, well, you miss it? He said, well, no anymore. You know, I was done. But it was good. And I left those two guys to talk about it. I know there is a lot of stuff to talk. And I know they were talking about the 2014 World Series and a lot of stuff that they probably want to share. And I don't want to be in the middle. I was the middle guy that I want these two guys to talk, even though they know each other. But they have just the time and recap all the stuff they have done, you know. And both guys, they appreciate, they thanked me for that moment. But Buster was a special kid. I remember when he came to the big leagues, I was like, wow, man, this guy is a golden boy. I think he won Rookie of the Year. They won a World Series. He won Silver Slugger. In his personal life, he got twins, a boy and a girl. I was like, man, this guy, I have to rob him to see what I can get from him. But it was funny, and a great person. Now he run the Giants and learning a lot, you know. But I just wish all these guys the best.
1: Well, Jose Alguacil, he's certainly learned a lot in his time with the Giants. We're going to talk about this Royals ball club in the infield as we continue in a moment with the Bob Allen Ford pregame show in a moment on the Royals Baseball Network.
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1: Welcome back to the Bob Allen Ford pregame show. It's the Royals and Giants one more time. Steve Stewart joined by the Royals infield coach, Jose Alguacil. And Jose, boy, oh boy, this infield has been a lot of moving parts. I mean, it was plug and play with Michael Garcia at third and Bobby at short last year. And those guys both won gold gloves. And I know how much pride you had in those guys and what they've become. And it unfortunately, it's baseball. And you play 7 days a week, guys get hurt. And right now, both of them are on the injured list. Tell me about the adjustments and handling all of the new faces and the guys moving around.
25: Well, it's not being easy, but, you know, all the guys, all the credit to all these guys. All these guys, they prepare daily, and that's the main thing. I always tell the guys since the day that I got here, if you work hard, you're always going to get your dividends in some point. And that's what happened. You know, we have Tolbert that he's been playing, and he's been covered a lot of those holes. Massey, who was like a backup player in the beginning of the season, and he's been able to cover that hole and do it really good. And, you know, we have Pasquantino, he got hurt, and now we have to bring Jack. But it's a preparation that we put in spring training. You know, we always, and I remember my dad told me once, prepare for the worst, and you're always going to be able to live good in the goods. And that's pretty much like what we have done right here. We have Lofton today. He's moving a lot in a lot of different positions. I mean, he's done it for the last couple of years. And these guys, they've been able to come and cover the holes and do a really good job for us.
1: You know, Jose Alguacil, the Royals infield coach. Nick Lofton has largely been the everyday third baseman with Garcia out. And I've been very impressed. I know he was a shortstop in amateur ball. He's a utility guy now. But I feel like he's handled it really well over there. And, of course, Rojas made that outstanding play the other night, diving to his right. And he's handled it as well at third base.
25: Yeah, you know what? It's the preparation, right? These guys, they come every day. They have a routine individually, and they follow their routine. Then take it to a batting practice or the prior batting practice that we take over ground balls daily with intensity. And it shows in a game. And you know what? The guys don't play every day. We have to be ready for when that moment arrives, because it will arrive. You've been in the game for a long time. If you're in a 26 roster, you have to be ready, because you never know when your time comes. That's what we have done right here. And again, the credit to all these guys, because they're being a pro, getting ready for the game.
1: So last night, Tyler Tolbert was playing shortstop, and this is a guy that's really moved around like so many guys on this team. And again, another guy who was a shortstop growing up, and he was an infielder with the organization. He's had to learn the outfield as well, so he's really become a utility guy, does so much on the bases and at the plate and everything. And my heart kind of went out to him last night as he made a play at shortstop. The runner going to second was bearing down on the second baseman. It was going to be a bang-bang play. And I'm sure if he could do it over again, he would have thrown a first on that play. But he went to second to get the, trying to get the out, going the short way there. And the ball winds up in right field. But even with all the prep these guys do, sometimes real game speed can be a little hard to simulate, I imagine. When you're not playing short every day, certain times, things are going to happen that maybe you can't always prepare for.
25: No doubt. You know, and that play in particular, it's the experience, you know. I mean, you know what? That is not an easy play. We actually were talking last night about that play. The reason that it's not an easy play for a guy that don't play shortstop every day is because you have to be aware of so many things prior to what happened. And if we see the base runner at first base, his lead was huge. And I don't think that he anticipated that play well. We talk about it. And in the card that I give to the players, highlight the guys that can run. I mean, Cuz is a guy that they have a decent speed. And the speed of the ball coming off the bat wasn't that great. And he should have got to first. And they always ask before I coach a guy, what will you do differently? You have to do it again. Well, he mentioned, you know, I probably have to go across next time. And, you know, it's a learning experience. He's a guy that moving one day is in the outfield, the next day is a third base, the next day is a shortstop. And that is the mistake that can happen when you move in different positions, especially at a young age.
1: And having said all of that, and, you know, obviously one rough play last night, like you say, experience teaches a lot of things. He's done a pretty good job at shortstop when he's been given opportunities.
25: No doubt. I mean, we haven't seen Tolbert making some great plays above his level. And it's good. You get excited when you see a guy that don't play that much and give the best effort out there and help us win. It goes back to the preparation that they put prior to the game.
1: Tyler Tolbert is our Hawthorne Bank player to bank on. Start connecting to what's possible. Member FDIC. Well, Jose Alguacil, hopefully you sweep your former club. Get one more here today before we hit the road. We really appreciate all your hard work, and we appreciate your time today as well.
25: Thank you, Steve.
1: Jose Alguacil, the Royals infield coach, joining us. 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
11: Royals and Giants one more time. Steve Stewart with you. Here are the starting lineups. First for Tony Vitello's ball club, the Giants. They're 42 and 59. Luis Arraez will lead off. He'll play second base. Batting second, the DH, Bryce Eldridge. Batting third in left field, Elliot Ramos. The cleanup hitter at first base, Rafael Devers. Hitting fifth at third base, Casey Schmidt. Batting sixth in right field, Jung-Hoo Lee. Hitting seventh, the shortstop, Willie Adames. Batting eighth in center field, Drew Gilbert. And hitting ninth is the catcher, Drew Kavanaugh. And on the mound, right-hander, Landon Roop. Again, for the Giants, Arise, Eldridge, Ramos, Devers, Schmidt, Lee, Adames, Gilbert, and Kavanaugh. Matt Quatrero's club, the Royals, are 42 and 60 on the year. Carter Jensen leads off. He's the catcher. Hitting second in center field, Lane Thomas. Batting third at first base, Vinny Pasquantino. The cleanup batter is the DH, Salvador Perez. Hitting fifth at second base, Michael Massey. Batting sixth in left field, Isaac Collins. Hitting seventh in right field, Starling Marte. Batting eighth at third base, Josh Rojas. And hitting ninth, the shortstop, making his Royals debut today, Andrew Velasquez. And on the mound, it is Seth Lugo. Again for the Royals, Jensen, Thomas, Pasquantino, Perez, Massey, Collins, Marte, Rojas, and Velasquez. The umpires today, Malachi Moore behind the plate, Alfonso Marquez, the crew chief at first base, Mike Estabrook, the umpire at second base, Lance Barrett stationed at third base. Right now we pause for station identification on the Royals Baseball Network.
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4: from the IBEW Local 124 broadcast booth at Kauffman Stadium in Kansas City, where the Royals have just taken the field with their powder blue tops today and winding up a three-game series with the Giants and going for a sweep. It is 80 degrees right now in Kansas City. The high temperature is going to get up to just 83. The dew point is 60. And even though the Royals will be out of town, we have 79 degrees tomorrow, 78 on Friday. On Monday, it will be 100 degrees. So get outside today and enjoy this beautiful weather. 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The Royals will be gone for 11 days after this afternoon. They'll have four in Detroit. They'll have an off day next Monday in Minnesota, then three against the Twins and three against the Rockies. Their longest trip of the year, 10 games over 11 days. Today it's the Royals and Giants at Kauffman Stadium. Seth Lugo and Landon Roop. 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And now, with the play-by-play, here's the voice of the Royals, Denny Matthews.
8: All right, Ryan, and I hope you can talk fast today, because we have two of the fastest working pitchers, especially with nobody on base. First in Lugo, and then in Roop. So here we go. Speedball, and the first pitch is a strike from Lugo. Luis Arraez hitting 323 with 122 hits. Back comes Lugo with a pitch, and it's a little bit low and inside. That evens the count at one ball, one strike. Arraez is a 374 lifetime hitter against the Royals. He takes inside from the right-hander Lugo, and the count is two balls, one strike. Lugo shooting for his fourth win. 2-1 pitch, hit hard but pulled way foul. That was an off-speed pitch, and he was out in front. Seth Lugo making his 144th career start. And as a big league pitcher, his 381st appearance. So he's a veteran. And the 2-2 to Arraez is high. It's a high riser to Arraez in a full count. Bryce Eldridge will be next, and then Elliott Ramos. In comes a pitch, and it's whacked solid left center field, but over goes Collins to run it down and make the play. So Arraez hit it hard, but out. And here is Bryce Eldridge. He's the DH in this game. Giants rookie hitting 271 with 10 home runs. He's driven in 23. Lugo gets the sign from Jensen and goes to work, and he throws a strike. Malachi Moore is the home plate umpire. Nothing in one. The next pitch is a changeup that missed outside, and
9: catcher's challenging the call ball.
8: Jensen said, "Nah, I think that might have been a strike," and he's going to challenge the call of Moore. And it was a strike.
9: Ball return, Kansas City has two challenging men.
8: So on Eldridge, instead of 1-1, the count is 0-2. Left-handed hitter. And a swing and a foul ball. He just barely nicked it to stay alive. Eldridge is 1-for-7 with 5 strikeouts so far in the first two games of the series. Now the 0-2 pitch. Barely off the outside corner. That's pretty much Lugo. When he misses the strike zone, it isn't by much. We've already seen evidence of that. And the next pitch is lifted out into left field and overcomes Collins. And he's been busy with the first two hitters and two up, two down. So Arraez lines out. Eldridge hits a high fly ball out. And now it's Elliott Ramos. Ramos, 66 hits. Batting average 273 with 9 home runs. And Lugo goes to work on the Giants left fielder and hits the outside corner, strike one. Ramos last night 0 for 3, just 1 for 7 in the series, but that one hit was a home run, and he lines one hard to center and Thomas to his left. And Thomas runs it down in right center field, so the outfielders were busy, and inning number one, Giants go down in order. And after half an inning, San Francisco nothing with the Royals coming up.
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8: No score, bottom of the first. Jensen, Thomas, Pasquantino. And if anybody gets on base, it will be Salvador Perez. Royals are facing Landon Roop, R-O-U-P-P. Landon Roop, right-hander. He's won 7, lost 8. His ERA at 3.98. Jensen, left-handed batter, takes the first pitch outside. Carter Jensen hitting 242 with 80 hits and 14 home runs. Changeup, swing and a miss. That's one ball, one strike. Roop ready and deals. And a slider is fouled off. And it's 1-2 on the Royals catcher. Roop averages just 13 seconds between pitches with the bases empty. It's the third fastest in the big leagues. Outside, 2 balls, 2 strikes to Jensen. One out of 4 last night for Carter Jensen. And he hoists one to left field, and Ramos is right there to make the play.
4: If you're an infielder, or an outfielder for that matter, could you think of a better pitcher to defend behind than someone who works fast, throws strikes, and gets a lot of ground balls?
8: Makes the game fun, doesn't it? The infielders right now are wondering why they even took their gloves out to the field. We've had 4 outs recorded, all 4 in the outfield. Now let's see what Lane Thomas does, and he takes the first pitch outside. Lane hitting 240. 9 of his 60 hits have been home runs. Right-hander against right-hander, swinging a foul ball. And 1 ball and 1 strike. Landon Roop, Giants right-hander from Rocky Mount, North Carolina. 6'2", 205. He's 27 years old. The right-hander deals. A hard breaking ball, started to swing, checked in time, according to Alfonso Marquez, the umpire at first. No score, bottom of the first. And now Roop's 2-1 pitch. This pitch right through there, a strike, and the count is even at 2-2. Roop is in his third season with the San Francisco Giants. Giants' 12th pick out of UNC Wilmington. There's a strike on the inside corner, so Lane Thomas called out on strikes. Lane thought that pitch was going to stay inside, but it broke over the inside part of the plate. Two up, two down for Vinny Pasquantino. Vinny hitting 226. Vinny was two out of three with a walk and an RBI last night. First pitch to him is grounded foul. Both teams understand that the two starting pitchers are going to be working quickly and around home plate, so both teams can be very aggressive offensively and go up there thinking swing. Vinny did, and he does again, and a ground ball sharply hit, but a nice play to his left, a rise and over to first, and the Royals are gone in the bottom of the first. So at the end of one, Giants nothing, Royals nothing.
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8: Seth Lugo faces left-handed hitting Rafael Devers as we go to the second inning. No score. Devers a 241 average. He's been fighting it offensively over the last two games. The wind is blowing in, so it's a pitcher's wind today. There's a strike. Hot and humid favoring the hitters, especially with wind in that mix. But low humidity and wind blowing in favors the pitcher. And a nice changeup from Seth Lugo. Got a swing and a miss. 0-2 the count on Rafael Devers. Infield playing him as a dead pull hitter. Rojas, the third baseman, is playing where the shortstop normally is. Devers punches one foul back off the screen and out of play, and it's nothing and two. Casey Schmidt will follow in the Giants batting order, and then it'll be Lee. Next pitch, ground ball up the middle and on into right center field, and Devers thinking two bases, he's going to try to go, and the throw into second will be cut off. So a hustling double by Rafael Devers. Sharply hit ground ball to the right of second base, and he was thinking two bases as soon as he exited the batter's box. So a leadoff double. Up comes Casey Schmidt, Giants third baseman. 19 home runs. Lugo deals. And the breaking ball catches the inside corner. Schmidt really crowds home plate. And Lugo's first pitch was the breaking ball right in on the inside part of the plate. And now after checking second, he brings it home, and Schmidt took a good swing at a pitch and fouled it off. But Lugo has the advantage in the count, 0-2. No score. We are in the second, final game of the series. Seth Lugo's curveball is outside and in the dirt, gets away from Jensen, and over to third base goes Devers. So Lugo threw it low and away, and Jensen did not knock it down, and Carter is charged with a pass ball. That's kind of a tough pass ball, but the way it goes, swing and a miss. So Lugo with the runner at third, nobody out, gets a strikeout. Down goes Casey Schmidt, and up comes Jung Ho Lee. Lee has driven in 33. He has 106 hits. And he's tough to strike out. And the Royals bring the infield in, so the Royals infield can anticipate contact. And a drive up the left field line into the corner, and it's just barely foul. And the wind had a little bit to do with that. First of all, left-handed batter. And when he goes to the opposite field, the ball's going to slice. And the wind helped it slice. And it was fouled by just a couple of feet. Otherwise, Giants have a 1-0 lead. But just one strike on the hitter. Jung Ho Lee bats left-handed. All four infielders, as I mentioned, on the edge of the grass. Lugo's pitch almost nicked him. He came inside with that pitch. And it's one ball, one strike. Willie Adames will be next. Signal given. Lugo brings it home. And a line drive right at shortstop. They throw to third. That's a double play, folks. So the Royals get a break. Infield in. Velasquez, the Royals' new shortstop as of today, was standing right in front of that line drive and did not have a lot of time to react. He either catches it or it catches him, and he made the catch, flipped to third, double play out of the inning. To the bottom of the second, no score.
19: Hey, Royals fans, this is HUD. Another broken bat?
20: Broken bat. Base hit into left center field.
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8: Salvador Perez leads off and takes a breaking ball for a strike from Giants right-hander Landon Roop. Salvi with 13 home runs, 77 hits, 41 runs batted in. He whacks it foul over on the first base side, a little bit late on his swing, and it's quickly nothing and two. Perez, Massey, and Collins coming up in that order. Roop ready, back he comes, and it's a breaking ball low and outside. Last time out, Roop was a winner. He opened the second half of the Giants and beat Seattle. Final score was 7-0. Next pitch, breaking ball in on the knuckles, and Salvi managed to fight it off and foul it away. And one ball, two strikes. Roop's win against Seattle. He allowed just two hits with three walks in seven innings. He got 13 ground ball outs in that game, and here's a ground ball off the bat of Salvi. Second baseman behind second fields it, throws to first, close play but out. So Rise, they were shifting against Salvador Perez, and Rise was in much better shape to make that play. And the shortstop, so one away for Michael Massey. Michael's batting average, .266. 65 hits and 7 home runs. Roop deals, and his fastball is just off the inside corner. Roop brings it home, and his fastball this time is on target, and that evens the count at 1-1 on Massey. Michael, 2 out of 8 so far in this series. Chops one foul, and to count the pitcher's way, 1-2. Massey was 1 out of 4 last night. He has a double in the series. He has scored a run. And in his last 40 games, Michael Massey is hitting over 300. 301 to be precise. Swing and a miss. Roop came up with that pitch and got him swinging, so a ground ball out and a strikeout, and now it's Isaac Collins. Two strikeouts now for Landon Roop. Isaac Collins batting average up to .247. 1 out of 1 last night, 3 out of 4 in the series. Up there left-handed, he takes a pitch a little bit inside, ball one. Collins celebrating his 29th birthday today. And the 1-0 pitch, right through there, a strike, and the count is even at 1-1. Roop has made one career start against the Royals. That was in 2024. And he was a winner in that game, inside to Collins. And 2 balls, 1 strike. His outing against the Royals a couple of years ago, he allowed just 3 hits. Off speed and down, and ball 3, and Collins has a hitter's count. Wind blowing in. Some high, thin clouds overhead. It's a gorgeous afternoon. Bouncing ball, third base. Schmidt, the third baseman, has got it. Over to first. And that takes care of Collins and the Royals. So, 2 well-pitched innings, and after 2, no score.
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8: And Roop working quickly and throwing strikes. Thus, just one hit. Thus, no runs. And so far, Ryan, a quick first and second inning.
4: And because of a double play, both pitchers have faced the minimum. And the Giants will have Adames, Gilbert, and Kavanaugh in the third inning. And Lugo's pitch to Willie Adames is a slider outside, ball one. Adames is 1-for-8 in the series, but that one hit was a big hit. It was a two-out game-tying home run in the ninth inning on Monday. There's a strike, and it's 1-1. Giants tied the game at 3 in the top of the ninth. The Royals won it in the bottom of the ninth. And the 1-1 pitch. Adames swings and misses at a slow curveball that was down and out of the strike zone. And it's 1-2. So he's 1-for-8, and the Royals have struck him out 4 times. Cooling him down after a good series against Seattle right out of the break. And the 1-2. Swinging a chopper toward third. Played on the second hop by Rojas, and his throw to first is in time. And Adames is out number one.
5: Batting 80, center fielder number 0, Drew Gilbert.
4: Here's Drew Gilbert, Giants center fielder, who made the final out last night against Alex Lang in the Royals 3-2 win after winning 4-3 on Monday. Left-hand batter takes inside, and Jensen's going to challenge. Right near the border, down and in on Gilbert, and it is a ball.
9: Calls confirmed. Kansas City has one challenge remaining.
4: It was a ball by less than 1/10 of an inch. Or as Bob Prince, the legendary Pirates announcer, would say,
8: a gnat's eyelash.
4: Fastball strike. And now 1-1. You have given me a reading assignment for this long road trip, an article from 1965, Sports Illustrated. Pitches down and away, 2-1 on Gilbert, on Bob Prince, the colorful voice of the Pirates.
8: I will say this, when you digest that on the airplane and you start giggling, you're going to get some glances over toward your seat. I think you'll find it pretty amusing.
4: Here's Lugo's 2-1 to Gilbert, and it's outside, 3 balls and 1 strike. I remember when I was starting, there was a gentleman who might still have the same website, and it was baseballtapes.com, and he had tapes of broadcast from a long time ago. Grounded back to Lugo, who reaches down to his left side. He fielded the ball right out in front of his shoe and throws to first to get Gilbert. And there are 2 down in the third inning. And it was really interesting to listen to guys like Bob Prince,
8: Ernie Harwell,
4: whom I got a chance to listen because he was still broadcasting at the beginning of my career. Chuck Thompson. There's a called strike on number 9 hitter Drew Kavanaugh. With 2 down, nobody on, no score in the third inning.
8: Former Giants announcer, even back to New York, I think, Lon Simmons.
4: Ground ball left side, and with the shift, Rojas, the third baseman, is in the shortstop spot. And he throws over to first in time, and Lugo gets 3 quick ground ball outs, and the Giants are down in order. And we go to the bottom of the third with no score.
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4: No score, bottom of the third inning on a beautiful day in Kansas City. Started at 80 degrees. Went at the high temperature, only expected to get up to 83 maybe by the end of the game. Both pitchers have faced the minimum. Seth Lugo allowed a leadoff double in the second inning, but eventually Rafael Devers was erased on a double play, and Landon Roop has faced six and retired six Royals, and he'll get Starling Marte, Josh Rojas, and Andrew Velasquez in his Royals debut. Starling Marte was 1-for-3 last night. Those are his only three at-bats in the series. Landon Roop sets up way over on the first base side of the rubber. And the pitch is down and away, ball one. You know, I was watching Landon Roop, and we don't see the Giants very often. And this is just his third big league season, but there's one thing that stands out. And the pitch is a half swing and a miss as Marte was fooled by a curveball. One ball, one strike. You know what really stands out today is how many pitchers have what would be a traditional windup. Marte bunts, foul, third base side, one ball, two strikes. The in thing now is very simple, very abbreviated mechanics, and you hear pitching coaches talking all the time about repeating mechanics, having a consistent arm slot, and the thinking being less movement, it's easier to repeat your mechanics. But we don't see as many overhead windups, the full windup. There's a pitch inside, and the count is 2-2. But Landon Roop has a windup that I haven't seen in a long time, where the pitcher starts with his glove at his chest, and rather than go up, he drops them down below his waist and then winds. Marte pulls it foul off the left field line and into the seats.
8: Yeah, and he's a little deceptive because he's throwing from kind of what I would describe kind of a low slot, release slot. It's a little different too. So I would imagine, especially for right-handed batters, he'd be a little bit tough to pick up.
4: Fouled away. And yeah, I was keeping an eye on that after you described it, that he's big, he has good stuff, he throws strikes, we've covered all of that, but if you're trying to see the ball out of his hand, there's a lot to keep track of before it actually does come out of his hand. Fouled away. He starts with both hands at the chest, and his first movement is to drop the ball down below his waist. Then he brings his hands back up to pull his throwing hand out, and then that goes back down again, and then here comes the ball.
8: Yeah, a lot going on.
4: And Marte just reaches out and fouls it away and hit a spectator who was walking on the walkway area between the upper and lower part of the lower concourse, but it did not break his stride at all. He just kept walking, and rather than an usher coming up to see if he's all right, he walked to the usher and shook his hand. Swing and a foul tip. And after a long at bat, that was 9 pitches. Roop strikes out Marte, and that's Roop's third.
7: Batting 8 for third baseman number 40, Josh Rojas.
8: Yeah, the pitchers, Ryan, from the, I guess, 40s and then mid-50s when I started to watch baseball and into the 60s had the big deliberate windups and some of the high leg kick. It was pretty elaborate.
4: Rojas swings and misses and lost his helmet. 0-1.
8: But then there was a right-handed pitcher. I think he started with Baltimore, although I could be wrong on that. But he eventually went to the Yankees. His name was Don Larson, but he was a pitcher who had really good stuff, but his control was bad. And one of the pitching coaches said, why don't you try the no windup delivery?
4: Ground ball sharply hit to first, but right at Devers, and he'll go to the bag for out number 2.
8: Well, Don Larson tried the no windup delivery. His control immediately improved. And all of a sudden in the World Series, he pitched a perfect game. And the no windup delivery became very popular.
4: Yeah. Amazing how the game copies itself, doesn't it? Whatever's working, everyone else wants to try it.
8: Oh yeah.
4: So 2 down, and here's Andrew Velasquez in his first at bat as a Royal. Batting left-handed, he bunts out in front of the plate. The catcher Kavanaugh's on it. He'll throw to first late. So that is not a textbook bunt for a base hit, in that the hitter is always trying to get it either to the third base line or the first base line, but he bunted it hard enough to make it difficult for Kavanaugh, but not hard enough for Roop to come off the mound. He just dropped it perfectly in between home plate and the pitcher's mound, and he's on with a 2-out bunt single, and that's the Royals' first base runner. And now the top of the order, and Carter Jensen with no score in the bottom of the third. And Carter fouls it away off of third all the way into the upper deck. Velasquez is in there today with Bobby Witt Jr. going on the injured list with a tight lower back. Throw to first, and Velasquez dives back in there. And Matt Quatrero, if you heard the pregame show today, gave us a nice scouting report on Velasquez, and he made his big league debut with Tampa Bay back in 2018 when Q was a part of that staff. The pitch, swing and a foul by Jensen. No balls and 2 strikes. Velasquez has played in the major leagues with Tampa Bay, Cleveland, Baltimore, New York. We'll get back to that. And then 2 years with the Angels, but he had been away from the big league since 2023. The pitch, swing and a miss on a fastball up and away. And Roop, after giving up the bunt single, strikes out Carter Jensen. Roop has struck out 4. And now at the end of 3 at Kauffman Stadium, no score.
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4: No score to the top of the fourth inning. Royals and Giants, with the Royals having won the first two games of the series, each by one run. With a walk-off on Monday night, 4-3, and then last night, 3-2. The Royals are 4-1 on the homestand, and three of the wins have been one-run wins. Close games have been tough on the Royals this year. Luis Arraez takes a fastball for a strike. Second time through for the Giants. Lugo has faced the minimum. Arraez opened the game with a line out to left. Left-hand batter swings and fouls it straight back, and the count is 0-2. Lugo allowed a leadoff double in the second inning. And then with one out, Jung Ho Lee lined into a double play. So Lugo has faced three in the first, three in the second, and three in the third. Arraez got jammed and hits it foul off of third, bouncing over the dugout suite. And it's still 0-2. Seth is coming off a quality start on Friday against San Diego. That was right out of the gate after the break. He took a no decision outside to Arraez. He gave up two runs, one earned over six innings against San Diego. He's allowed just three earned runs in his last 13 innings. Pitch to Arraez is grounded past the mound behind second base. Velasquez comes over from short and throws out Arraez for out number one.
12: The designated hitter number eight, Bryce Eldridge.
4: Lugo, going into the break, had a very frustrating start at the Mets. It was the first time he had ever faced his original team. And the Mets scored six runs against him, and they hit two home runs. Pitch to Eldridge is fouled away. But he bounced back from that, having a decent start against Baltimore, a quality start against San Diego on Friday. And now he's pitched three and a third scoreless today. Eldridge swings and hits it high and deep to center field, but playable for Thomas, who's right in front of the track. He's got it, and there are two down.
12: The left fielder, number 17, Elliot Ramos.
4: And then on the flip side, Landon Roop is coming off two great starts. He gave up no runs over seven innings on Friday against Seattle. And in the start before that, he gave up one run over eight innings. So if you factor in today, Landon Roop has allowed one run over his last 18 innings. There's a breaking ball in for a strike on Ramos. You have two pitchers who are pitching well coming into today, and both are pitching well today. No score, top of the fourth. Two down, nobody on. And the pitch to Ramos is a slider in there, and it's 0-2. Ramos lined to center in the first inning. Here's the two-strike pitch from Lugo. Swing and a miss. It wasn't a full swing, but Ramos went too far and strikes out. Lugo strikes out his second, and he faces only three in the top of the fourth. And now at the end of three and a half, still no score.
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2: 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And right now the pot is just under $5,000. A strike to Lane Thomas, leading off the bottom of the fourth. No score. Lane took a called third strike against Landon Roop in the first inning. And he takes down and away. One ball, one strike. Landon Roop has given up one hit, and that was a bunt single. He has struck out four, facing one over the minimum. Pitches outside, two balls, one strike. And Seth Lugo, in his four innings, has allowed one hit, but because of a double play, he has faced the minimum in his four. Here's the 2-1 pitch. Swung on, grounded foul, just wide of third and all the way down to the sidewall. 2-2 on Thomas, who will be followed by Vinny Pasquantino and Salvador Perez. Here's the windup and the pitch. Thomas swings and hits it off the end of the bat to the top of the netting behind the Royals dugout. Lane Thomas had one at bat against Roop before today, and it was a home run. Here's the 2-2. Swing and a foul tip on a changeup, and Roop has struck out five.
3: The first baseman, number 9, Vinny Pasquantino.
2: Vinny is 0-for-1 today, having grounded out to second base in the first inning. Royals and Giants, no score, bottom of the fourth. The pitch down the middle for a strike. Vinny has two hits and two walks in the series, and going back to before he went on the injured list, he's reached in 16 straight games. Takes a cutter up and away, one ball, one strike. Here's the windup and the 1-1. Then he swings and hits it off the end of the bat to shallow center, but Gilbert got a good jump and he runs it down. So two outs. Here comes Salvador Perez, and let's pause for station identification on the Royals Baseball Network.
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2: Salvador Perez with two down, and he swings and pulls it foul wide of third. Salvi grounded out to the second baseman Arise in his first at bat. And the pitch is down and away. Salvi is still one home run shy of tying George Brett for the Royals all-time record, 317. The pitch, swinging a chopper to short. Adames gets a nice big hop and throws to first in time, and the Royals go down in order for the third time in four innings against Landon Roop. And at the end of four, no score.
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1: Are you a jinx guy? You mean, do I believe in jinxes or do I cause them?
2: Do you believe in them?
1: I do believe in them to a degree.
2: You do?
1: Around baseball, I do.
2: Okay,
1: sure.
2: Well, I don't. So Denny predicted we had two pitchers that would throw strikes, work quickly, that this game would move along, and here we are already in the fifth inning with no score.
1: Yeah, I mean, it's going just about as expected in that regard. And Seth pitching well, and
3: we don't want you to mess it up.
1: I'm going to do what I can, Denny. We'll see here. It's Devers to lead off the fifth, and he takes a pitch outside from Lugo. Both these starters working quickly and on the attack so far. Each team with just one hit. Here's the pitch to Devers, and he takes it upstairs, the fastball. Devers has the Giants hit, a leadoff double in the second inning. But he didn't come around and score, and we're still scoreless. 2-0. Now Devers steps out. Devers came into the game 2 for his last 27. Wide open stance. That right leg way behind him, right at the edge of the batter's box. Left-hander batter turns on it, grounds it to Vinny. He'll call off the pitcher, take it to the bag himself, and there's a quick burst out of Devers after Lugo fell behind. Now Casey Schmidt, their third baseman. He struck out his first time. He is second on this team in home runs and RBIs behind Devers in both those categories. 19 homers, 50 driven in for Casey Schmidt, who's playing third base with Matt Chapman on the injured list with an abdominal injury. Right-handed hitter, and he takes the first pitch high for a ball.
4: Catcher is challenging the
1: Carter
4: ball.
1: Jensen will challenge. We'll see if he can steal a strike for his pitcher here. Salvi was good at it early in the year. We've seen Carter pick up his game,
4: but City is out of challenge.
1: So he loses that challenge, and you hear the Royals are out of him now. So it is ball one on Schmidt. Lugo, the full wind, now the kick in the 1-0. And there's a called strike on the slider. So Schmidt filling in for Matt Chapman at third base, doing a good job over there. He is homered this year while playing six different positions. That tells you about the versatility and a consistency in his game. There's a swing and a miss at a sinker. It's one ball, two strikes. He's hit a home run as a DH, as a first baseman, as a left fielder, as a shortstop, as a third baseman, and as a second baseman. Here this week, he's playing third base. One out, nobody on, top of the fifth. Lugo now kicks and delivers. Breaking ball, a little tapper foul. On deck for them is Jung Ho Lee. Giants won the first game out of the All-Star break Friday night in Seattle. They have not won since. They've lost four straight. And the 1-2. Slow curve, swung on and missed. 66 miles an hour. And there's his third strike out of the day. So it's been quite the weapon for Lugo. Opponents hitting 167 against that slow curve. Of course, the curve is his go-to pitch, the normal curve, and they hit 222 against that, so he's had a lot of success with that pitch as well. Two pitchers today, besides working quickly and throwing strikes, they both have great curveballs. Now it's Jung Ho Lee. He stands in. He looks at a curveball, and it's a called strike. Lee lined into a, for him, unfortunate inning-ending double play in the second inning. Here's the pitch. And he takes it high. He had a runner at third, one out. Infield was in, and he lined one right to the shortstop, Velasquez. He turned and fired it over to the third baseman, Rojas, for the force. They get a 6-5 double play. There's a chopper to first. Behind the bank, Vinny has it. He'll take it to first. Vinny takes care of the first and third outs in another 1-2-3 inning for Lugo. Middle of the fifth inning. No score.
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6: 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Michael Massey leads off the Royals' fifth inning, still no scores. The starting pitchers have dominated in rapid fashion here today. You better be ready when you stand in, and Massey will stand in against Landon Roop for a second time, and he'll swing and miss at the first pitch changeup from the 6-2 right-hander from Rocky Mount, North Carolina. North Carolina, Wilmington is where he went to college. Here's the 0-1. Fast ball right through there, called strike. Quickly 0-2. And for a 12th round pick, they did pretty well with this guy. 27-year-old. Wears uniform number 65, right-hander, from that slinging sort of high three-quarter delivery. Works from the extreme first base side of the rubber. And now the 0-2. And a swing and a miss, and there's a strike and a foul tip strike. Now that's six of them now for Roop. The one down, that'll bring up Isaac Collins. Happy birthday, Isaac Collins. 29 today. And he'd love to do something special at the plate on his birthday. He's been on a nice roll, a six-game hit streak. 5-3 put out his first time up. Batting left-handed, he takes a fastball outside, ball one. He's hitting 326 over the last 27 ball games. It's a pretty long stretch to be excelling the way he has in the 1-0. Swing and a ground ball toward the middle. Played on the backhand by the second baseman. Arise throws back to first to get the out. Nice play by Arise. And to hurry the throw as he was going away from first base, but he got there, made the play, gets Collins, and two up, two down for Landon Roop, who retired the first eight batters he faced before Andrew Velasquez, the Royals' new shortstop, just joined the team today from Omaha. Velasquez had a bunt single with two outs in the third inning, so eight in a row, then the bunt single, and now all of a sudden he's gotten six in a row, and there's ball one in the dirt to Marte, who's playing right field today. Jack Caglione injuring his shoulder last night in a dive for a ball in right field. There's a wave and a miss and a breaking ball breaking away. That curve from breaking away from Marte, who struck out his first time. And so Marte getting the start in right field against this righty today who specializes in breaking balls. Curve and his change are his best weapons. The pitch, fastball's high. 2-1 the count on Marte. Came in a 270 hitter in a season in which it's just occasional playing time for him. Here's the 2-1 breaking ball, line to third, caught on the backhand by Schmidt as he went into a little slide toward the bag as he moved to his right, and he made it. It made it into his glove, and a quick 1-2-3 inning. And Denny, we did it.
7: You did us proud.
6: 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We're not even an hour into it. We go to the sixth, no score.
8: We're serving it up for the 12th time at the Lost Scramble, coming up on August 15th. Hey there, it's Dave Greek with News Channel Nebraska. The Central Nebraska Lacrosse team is holding its 4-on-4 co-ed volleyball tournament again at the Big Apple, and there could not be a better deal for a better cause. $100 gets the team registered to 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
6: 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And Rhino Seth Lugo back to work.
9: With no score in the top of the sixth, and he pitches inside with a fastball to Willie Adames, who also led off the third inning and grounded out to third. Lugo has faced the minimum in 5 innings. The pitch is a little bit outside. Royals have lost both of their challenges. Adames, Gilbert, and Kavanaugh in the sixth. Here's the pitch, and a slider is in there. 2-1. Lugo has allowed one base runner. That was a leadoff double in the second, but he eventually got a double play in that inning. Adames takes a little bit outside, and the count is 3-1. Back comes Lugo with the overhead windup, and the pitch is up and away, and that's a leadoff walk.
10: Center fielder number 0, Drew Gilbert.
9: So that is base runner number 2 allowed by Lugo, and base runner number 3 in the game, and we're in the sixth. Drew Gilbert stares down at third base coach Gary Pettis. The Royals are already defending against the bunt with Rojas way in on the grass at third. And the pitch, he is bunting, and he bunts it foul third base side. That is not where he wants to bunt, and it's almost like he changed his mind, Gilbert did, as the pitch was coming in. Like, his first instinct was, don't bunt this pitch. He was pulling the bat back, and then he jabbed at it toward third, and that's right where Lugo wants him to bunt it, toward third. The Royals then would have a force at second base if it's close enough to Rojas. Here's the pitch, and now it's bunted. Foul, or did it hit him? The Royals are going to appeal a swing, and they're going to say no swing, meaning he didn't offer it the bunt. But a slider down and in got Gilbert on the leg. And so a walk and a hit batter puts two on with nobody out. And looking at the replay, he did indeed pull the bat back, and it hit him on his back knee, right above his back knee.
11: You know, Ryan, what some people don't realize is how difficult it is. I'll tell you in a minute.
9: And now another bunting chance. Kavanaugh gets it down, fielded by Rojas at third. He'll throw to first. Massey is covering. So the sacrifice goes 5-4 and gets Adames to third and Gilbert to second with one out.
11: I started to say how difficult it is as a batter in a bunting stance to get out of the way of a pitch, because your feet are in a totally different position than they are normally.
9: The infield is in for Luis Arraez, who swings and grounds it foul. No score, top of the sixth. And this is just the second half inning in the entire game where a batter comes up with a runner in scoring position. Arise has lined to left and grounded out to short. Royals have the infield in, hoping for a ground ball right at someone and a play at the plate. The pitch, and Arise takes down and away. One ball, one strike. To your point, it's also a very vulnerable position too. Good bunters put themselves in a very vulnerable position.
11: Yes.
9: Arise hits a fly ball to center field, deep, playable, but that'll get a run home. Thomas makes the catch. Both runners tag, and both will advance. Adames comes down from third. Gilbert goes to third, and San Francisco leads 1-0 in the sixth inning on the Arise sac fly. So one run, no hits. A walk, a hit batter, a sack bunt, and a sack fly. And now there's two down with a runner at third for Bryce Eldridge. Bad bunters avoid getting in that vulnerable position, and they just kind of stab at the ball. Eldridge takes in the dirt, blocked by Jensen, preventing a run. Bryce Eldridge has flied to left and flied to center.
11: Yeah, that's why you'd rather be bunting against a pitcher who has good control rather than a wild guy who's all over the place. That's no fun at all.
9: No. Here's the 1-0, and Eldridge takes a backdoor breaking ball in for a strike. One nothing San Francisco in the sixth. The pitch is high. Jensen came up throwing, but Rojas was not there, so he held on to it. That typically is a play where the catcher and the third baseman communicate before the pitch is even thrown. Eldridge takes a strike, and it's 2-2. So either there was miscommunication there, or Jensen had no intent to actually throw the ball, but just maybe threatened to throw to third and try and keep Gilbert closer to the bag. Here's the 2-2 to Eldridge, and it's high. That's hard to do because he's 6'7". 3 balls, 2 strikes with Ramos on deck. Lugo is ready, and the 3-2 pitch. Eldridge swings and chops it foul. Royals have really pitched the Giants well in the first two games of the series. Giants had a total of 5 runs and 11 hits combined in the first two games. And now 1 run, 1 hit today. Another 3-2. Eldridge swings and misses and strikes out on a cutter. So a leadoff walk, a hit batter, a sack bunt, and a sack fly. And the Giants get 1 run, no hits. And they leave a runner at third. And at the end of 5.5, San Francisco leads 1-0.
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6: The sixth inning is our Sonic Slam inning. Our contestant is Leslie Johnson from Weatherby Lake, Missouri. If the Royals had a home run out of the park in this inning, Leslie wins $400. Royals hit a grand slam out of the park in this inning, Leslie wins $25,000 from Sonic and the Kansas City Royals.
9: And it'll be Josh Rojas leading off the bottom of the sixth. 1-0 San Francisco. And he swings and fouls it off the catcher Kavanaugh. The Royals have had one base runner, and that was Andrew Velazquez in his Royals debut. He dropped down a bunt single in the third inning. The Giants have had three base runners in six innings and have a run on a sac fly. Landon Roop winds and pitches, and it is inside with a fastball. One ball, one strike. Rojas had a good swing against Roop in his at bat in the third inning and hit a hard ground ball to the first baseman Devers. Here's the 1-1, and a changeup is low. Two balls and one strike. So Landon Roop has retired 15 of 16, and now in his last three starts, including today, he has given up one run in his last 20 innings. Rojas swings and fouls it back and had a good swing on a fastball. Two balls, two strikes. And I'll add another number to that. Roop, in his last 20 innings, has given up one run on six hits. Outside with a breaking ball, three balls, two strikes. One run, six hits in Landon Roop's last 20 innings. Here's the 3-2 to Rojas. Swung on, pulled foul over first base coach Damon Hollins. And we'll do it again. Velazquez is on deck, followed by Jensen. Now the 3-2. Swing and a line drive, base hit right field. He got on a changeup that stayed up just enough and pulls it into right for a leadoff single.
6: And that single by Josh, and every Royal single this season, earns a donation from Sun Life and the Kansas City Royals Foundation for Team Smile and their mission to improve the oral health of Kansas City youth.
9: And now Velazquez, and he might bunt again. He bunted for a hit with two outs in the third inning, but with a runner at first and nobody out, he might put down a sack bunt. We'll see. He's batting left-handed. And he bunts, and he tried to drag it and bunted it foul. He tried to disguise the bunt as long as he could, and then as his body was angling toward first base, then he tried to get the bat across the zone. And a lot of times when your body's moving like that, it's really hard to bunt the ball fair. Here's the one strike pitch and bunting, and he gets it down to the mound. Roop looks to second and throws in time. So we're telling you, when Velazquez bunted for a base hit in the third inning, ideally you don't want to bunt it in the direction of the mound, but his bunt stopped perfectly in between home plate and the mound, and it forced the catcher Kavanaugh to make the play. And by the time he threw, it was too late. This time he bunted toward the mound again, but he bunted it too hard and allowed Roop to make the play, connecting with the shortstop Adames. So that goes 1-6 on a fielder's choice. And a runner at first, one out for Carter Jensen. Throw to first, and Velazquez dives back in. Carter Jensen has flied to left and struck out. 1-0 Giants with one out in the bottom of the sixth. And the pitch is down and away, ball one. Here's the 1-0. Jensen swings, and it's a slow roller, first base side, just foul. And Devers, the first baseman, was coming down the line, and I think he read the spin, and he tried to get to the ball before it went foul, thinking he could field it and block Jensen from getting to first and tagging him out. But by the time he arrived, it had just gone into foul territory. So 1-1 on Jensen, but Velasquez at first base and one out. Here's the set. And the pitch. Jensen takes outside. Two balls, one strike. Normally, when you have a pitcher like Roop, who throws a lot of strikes, he's not a what I'd call a big strikeout pitcher. Sometimes those pitchers will give up a lot of home runs. Swing and a foul ball off of third. And off the facing of the upper deck and ricocheting down below. And when I say they give up a lot of home runs, not a lot of damaging home runs, but when a pitcher is around the plate, often the result will be a high number of home runs. Here's the 2-2. And Carter hits a pop-up, shallow left. Ramos is coming in from left, and he's got it with one hand. And that is out number two. But in the case of Landon Roop, he does not give up many home runs. He is pitching in his 110th inning right now for the season, and he's given up 7 home runs.
11: You say that, and I think of two pitchers who are very good pitchers, gave up a lot of home runs, Jim Catfish Hunter being one, Ferguson Jenkins, Cubs, another. There are many others.
9: Got another one for you who's a Hall of Famer. Fouled away by Lane Thomas, and he would be in that similar era. Burke Blylevin gave up a lot of home runs. But if you look at, I'm sure, Ferguson Jenkins, Catfish Hunter, and Burt Blylevin, the vast majority of them were solo home runs.
11: Yes.
9: That were no harm whatsoever.
11: Brett hit his first home run as a big leaguer off Fergie Jenkins. Fergie was pitching for Texas.
9: A Hall of Famer against a Hall of Famer.
11: Mm-hmm.
9: Lane Thomas is 0 for 2 with 2 strikeouts. The pitch is down and away. 1-1. 1-0 San Francisco in the bottom of the sixth. It was a scoreless tie for 5 innings. The Giants just scored their run in the top half of this inning on a sacrifice fly by Arise. And in the bottom of the sixth, the Royals have Velasquez at first with 2 outs. And the 1-1 pitch, Thomas swings and fouls it away. Lane Thomas has been on a nice roll over the past 2+ weeks. And not just with hits, period. He's hitting about .330 during that stretch, but he has 12 extra base hits, which is tied for most in the major leagues during that stretch of games. That's probably what it's going to take to beat Roop. Here's the 1-2. Velasquez runs. The pitch is outside, and the throw to second is not in time. Velasquez swipes second base with 2 down. And now the Royals have their first runner in scoring position today. 2 balls, 2 strikes on Lane Thomas. Here's the pitch, and he swings and misses at a changeup down. So Roop has struck him out 3 times, and the Royals strand Velasquez at second base. And now at the end of 6, San Francisco leads 1-0.
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9: It is 1-0 San Francisco in the seventh inning, and the Giants scored their run on a sack fly in the sixth. And now we begin the seventh inning with Elliot Ramos against Seth Lugo. Ramos swings and misses. The ball goes into Jensen's glove, and the bat goes flying into the net above the Giants third base dugout and then into the dugout. And so, as you would expect, Ramos gets his bat back and immediately goes to the on deck area. And he is using a spray adhesive, and he is making sure that that will not happen again. He just emptied about half the can on both of his hands and then the handle of the bat. So if he puts the ball in play, he might not be able to drop his bat. He might run the bases with his bat stuck to his hands, which is not conducive for speed. It's a ground ball to third, and Rojas throws him out, and he did, in fact, drop the bat the running up the line.
11: Had he not released the bat and reached base and tried to steal, can you imagine trying to apply a tag to a guy sliding into you? Still has his bat
9: with a bat.
11: Yeah,
9: that'd be a first for me. I don't know about you.
11: Yeah.
9: Rafael Devers takes down and in, and if you the catcher throws down to second base and the throw hits the bat, is that a foul ball or?
11: That's a challenge. A challenge for the umpires to figure it out.
9: Fouled away by Devers. One ball, one strike. Yeah, I don't even know. I know the rule book pretty well, but I mean, are you allowed to run the bases with your bat?
11: I doubt it. I know it used to be kind of cool for guys to put the barrel of the bat in their hip pocket and walk around. Remember that?
9: Yeah.
11: During BP?
9: Yep.
11: That's supposed to be a cool look, but you're never as fast running.
9: Swing and a miss by Devers. Two balls, two strikes. But as we were talking about last inning, about Don Larson's changing his mechanics, if one hitter had a really good year running with the bat on the bases, then everybody would be doing it.
11: Then there would be a rule, I'm sure.
9: 3-2 on Devers. Devers is 1-for-2 with a double. And the pitch. Check swing, no swing, and Devers is on with a one out walk. Eric wants to know, in the movie Major League, did Pedro Serrano, the big power hitting guy who could not hit a curveball to save his life, did he run with the bat? Here's the pitch to Schmidt, and he hits a high pop up off of third, and that'll be back into the crowd. And Eric remembers, and I think I can picture it myself, Serrano hitting a home run, and he went around the bases with his bat. Casey Schmidt is 0-for-2 with two strikeouts. And the right-hand batter takes low 1-1.
11: Well,
9: what if you were a shortstop and you're waiting for a throw from the second baseman for a double play, and the runner going from first to second is coming at you with a bat over his head like he's going to knock your head off? Fouled away, 1-2 on Schmidt.
11: I can picture that. I can also picture when I coached in Little League, just Little League kids, and I was in high school and college, and the 5 and 6 year olds, once they make contact, man, they throw the bat. It can go anywhere. I mean, you're in mortal danger.
9: They still do that, by the way.
11: Oh, I'm sure they do. It's called bat control, lack thereof.
9: Here's the 1-2. Fastball is in for a called third strike, and Casey Schmidt has struck out in all three at bats, and that's out number two. And Lugo has struck out 5.
10: The right one, 51, Jumbo Lee.
9: No, you're right. They still do that, having watched my three boys play baseball at the lower levels. Especially T-ball. For whatever reason, T-ball is conducive to putting the ball in play and then just flinging the bat with no regard for anyone around them. Strike one on Lee, with Devers at first base and two down. 1-0 Giants in the seventh. And the pitch to Lee is a slow curveball outside. 1-1.
11: And the bat can be in any radius all around. Be directly behind the kid who is hitting. Anywhere. Can go anywhere at any speed.
9: Curveball for a strike, 1-2.
11: Their arms aren't very strong at that point in time, but and they don't always run as fast as they will later. But man, they can get a lot of power and speed in that throw.
9: Throw to first, and Devers is back in standing. One and two on Lee. Here's Lugo's pitch, and it's swung on and line fair up the right field line into the corner. Devers is around second. He's on his way to third. He's going to be waved home, and he will score, and Lee will slide into third base without a throw with an RBI triple, and San Francisco leads 2-0. That was a really good swing by Lee. The pitch was in. I'm not sure that was a strike. If it was, it was barely a strike, and he showed good bat speed, hitting it hard and hooking it over Vinny and down into the corner. And with two outs, of course, Devers is going on contact. And now Adames hooks it deep into the left field corner. Collins is in pursuit, and it's going to bounce on the track and over the wall for a double and score Lee from third, and now San Francisco leads 3-0.
10: Center fielder, 0, Drew Gilbert.
9: Adames got a pitch that was up and away, so he had to hook it to hit it to left field, and in doing so, that put spin on the ball, and it just continued to hook away from Collins. There's a pitch inside, and ball one on Drew Gilbert. So San Francisco, after a scoreless tie for 5 innings, has 1 in the 6th and now 2 in the 7th, and lead 3-0. Runner at second, 2 down, and now Gilbert fouls it away, and the count is 1-1. If that pitch is either down the middle or a little bit in, the swing that Adames has to take probably causes that ball to straighten out, which means Collins could run it down, but because he hooked it, the spin just worked it away from Collins. And now fly ball into left center field. Thomas is over from center, and he makes the catch to put an end to the top of the 7th inning, where the Giants get a couple of 2-out runs. And as we head to the bottom of the 7th inning, San Francisco leads 3-0.
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26: It is 3-0 San Francisco, and with the way Landon Roop is pitching, it feels like a bigger lead than that. Bottom of the seventh inning, Vinny Pasquantino, Salvador Perez, and Michael Massey are coming up. And the pitch from Roop is in for a strike. Vinny has grounded to second and lined to center. The Royals have had two base runners over six innings against Roop. Here's the 0-1. And Vinny takes one down by his back foot and just missed. One ball, one strike. Lefty Sam Henches is warming up in the Giants bullpen. And when I say warming up, he literally is just warming up, playing catch with very little effort. Then he swings and misses on a changeup down and away. One ball and two strikes. In addition to giving up two singles over six innings, Roop has only thrown 84 pitches. Here's the windup and the 1-2 to Vinny. Fastball just inside. Two balls, two strikes. And now Landon Roop, over his last three starts, including today, has given up one run, seven hits in 21 innings. Inside again, 3-2. Those three starts are against Seattle this past Friday, Toronto before the All-Star break, and now six scoreless innings against the Royals today. 3-2 pitch is fouled away off of third.

Quick working. Landon Roop winds and the 3-2. And Vinny pulls it foul into the Royals dugout. On a changeup. Giants infield is pulled over to the right with a lot of room in between the third baseman Schmidt and the third base line. Vinny pulls it inside the line and he got it by Devers on the first base side. Off the sidewall, Lee has it. Vinny's digging for second and he's going to beat the throw. He almost came off the bag. I think Vinny, when he put the ball in play, figured that was going to be a double for sure. The Giants are going to challenge the play at second base. And Lee got to the ball quickly, and Vinny's slide was very late. And in doing so, he lost his balance. The Giants were going to challenge, but it looks like the umpiring crew is not going to allow the challenge, and maybe what they're ruling is that Adames, in receiving the throw from second base, pushed Vinny off of the bag, and that is not reviewable. You can review whether the runner came off the bag, but the umpires in New York cannot decide whether it was the fielder's momentum that pushed the runner off of the bag. And now the umpires are all gathering in between the mound and first base. And emerging from the conference is the crew chief, Alfonso Marquez. And I think he's going to go over and explain to Tony Vitello, the manager, why this play cannot be challenged. Adames was furious because with the slide by Vinny, I think he did come off the bag. It was a late slide, an awkward slide, and then he lost his balance as he was trying to stand up. Alfonso Marquez needs to tell everybody what's going on right now. And now Tony Vitello is arguing with the third base umpire, Lance Barrett, who had nothing to do with the call. We're watching the replay now. Vinny slides into the bag and he comes off of the bag. Adames applies the tag. I wasn't able to see if Vinny was completely off the bag. Why they can't review it? I have no idea. This is a shortcoming of Major League Baseball and the umpires. Nobody knows exactly what's going on right now. Somebody needs to get on the microphone and explain to the fans what has happened. The final result is a leadoff double for Vinny, and here's Salvador Perez. And Salvi takes a breaking ball for a strike. So Tony Vitello, by the way, was arguing with third base umpire Lance Barrett, and apparently he was ejected from the game. Here's the one strike pitch. Swung on, hit in the air. Deep left center field and gone! Salvador Perez, number 317. And one Royals legend ties another.

0: 317 home runs for Salvador Perez, tied with George Brett for the Royals' all-time record. And in doing so, he is going to drive Landon Roop out of the game. An opposite field home run to right center field. And Salvi is getting a hug from everybody in the Royals dugout right now, going from one end to the other. Coaches, players, support staff, you name it. The crowd knows exactly what's going on. They are standing and cheering and hoping that he comes out for a curtain call, and here he comes. He is one home run away from owning the all-time record. Wow, a lot happened in a short period of time. Vinny Pasquantino's double, a challenge which became a no challenge, an ejection of the opposing team's manager, and with the Royals doing next to nothing today offensively against Landon Roop, a double, Salvi's 317th home run, and now the Royals are down by one with nobody out in the bottom of the seventh inning.
1: And Ryan, you know that he wanted to do it here at Kauffman Stadium. You mentioned earlier the long road trip coming up, and it would have been fine if he does it on the road and a thrill and historic. However, to do it here has to be sweet.
0: At least one of the two, right, Denny?
1: Yes.
0: Either tying it or breaking the record. And if he hits another one today, it'll be a big home run, and he likely will get another chance to bat later in the game. But at least the fans got to celebrate him tying the record. Sam Henches, by the way, has come on as the new Giants pitcher. So Salvi's 317th home run. That's our Quick Trip hit of the game. Quick Trip. Download the QT app for exclusive deals and offers. And now that the excitement is starting to subside, the Royals are down by just one. And now Michael Massey tries to bunt his way on. He bunts it back toward the mound, and the throw is a bad one. Henches throws it up the right field line to the tarp, and Michael Massey is going to end up at second base with nobody out. It was not a great bunt, and Massey, a left-hand batter against a left-hand pitcher, was trying to drag it by the mound, and he wasn't able to do that. But Henches, who is a big man, never looked comfortable fielding that ball, setting his feet, or throwing the ball, and he threw it right by Devers. And now the tying run is at second base with nobody out. It'll go down as a bunt single and an error on Henches, and now Isaac Collins batting right-handed. And the pitch, and Isaac takes inside, no sign of a bunt, and the Giants have the corners in. Isaac is 0 for 2 with a couple of ground outs today. And the pitch is inside. Two balls and no strikes. Runner at second, nobody out. The Royals are down by one in the seventh. And the pitch to Collins is grounded to third. And fielded by Schmidt, and he'll throw out Collins. So that was not a productive at bat at all. And the Royals decided not to have Collins bunt and get the tying run to third with nobody out. They allowed him to swing away, but the last thing he wanted to do was ground out to the left side. So Massey is at second base with one out, and now Starling Marte. Here's the pitch from Henches, and Marte takes a curveball for a strike. Marte has struck out and lined to third. Three-two Giants, bottom of the seventh. And a pickoff at second base. Massey saw it coming. He could see Arise charging in from second base. So he had already taken a step back toward second before Hentges began his pickoff move. Oh, and one on Marte. The pitch is low. One ball, one strike. By the way, the Giants' call to the bullpen is powered by Wholesale Batteries. Any battery, anytime, delivered anywhere at wholesalebatteries.net. Here's the 1-1 pitch to Marte. Swing and a ground ball. Base hit right field. Massey to third. Vance Wilson is going to hold him. And that was the right call. Lee made a good and perfect throw to home plate on a nice long hop. So Marte gets a base hit. The tying run is at third base with one out, and the go-ahead run is at first. And now Nick Lofton has come out of the Royals dugout, and he's going to pinch hit for Rojas. In the first six innings against Landon Roop, the Royals had no runs on two singles, and one of those singles was a bunt. And now here in the seventh, the Royals have a double against Roop, a two-run home run against Roop. He exits from the game, and then Sam Hentges, a lefty, gives up a bunt single. His throwing error got Massey to second, and with one out, he gives up a base hit to Starling Marte. Now the Giants are going to bring in a right-hander to face Nick Lofton. So pitching change for San Francisco. The Royals have runners at first and third, one out. Bottom of the seventh, Giants lead 3-2.
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0: So Nick Lofton will pinch hit with the tying run at third base. And one out, bottom of the seventh inning, and facing right-hander Keaton Wynn. Michael Massey is at third. Starling Marte is at first. Right-on-right matchup, and the pitch to Lofton is in for a strike. Nick Lofton, as a pinch hitter this year, is 5 out of 7. And he's had a good series at the plate in the first two games, including a walk-off bunt. Here's the pitch. Swung on, line to left center field. It is down for a base hit. Lofton comes through again. The Royals tie it in the bottom of the seventh. Massey comes down from third. Marte stops at second. And Nick Lofton is 6 out of 8 this year as a pinch hitter. So the Royals have 3 runs in the seventh inning. After being scoreless in the first six, they have tied the game at 3. 2 on, 1 out for Andrew Velasquez, batting left-handed. And he's going to bunt for a base hit, and it is a foul ball. a chopper at the plate. The catcher Kavanaugh grabbed it in the air, but it had not gotten to the plate. It was either received by him behind home plate or in the batter's box on the left hand side. So it's a foul ball. Velasquez has bunted twice. He bunted for a base hit in the third inning, and then he had a failed sacrifice in the sixth, which resulted in a force out at second. Andrew Velasquez in his Royals debut today. No balls, one strike. The pitch swinging, and he pops it up third base side. Schmidt goes to his own dugout on the track, and he's got it. And there are two down. And that'll bring up Carter Jensen. And timeout. Justin Message, Giants pitching coach, walks slowly out of the third base dugout. And he'll have a chat with Keaton Wynn and the catcher Drew Kavanaugh, which will give us time to pause for station identification on the Royals Baseball Network.
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0: From the IBEW Local 124 broadcast booth, Ryan Lefebvre with Denny Matthews, Steve Stewart, and Eric Guthrie. The Royals did almost nothing in the first six innings against a really good pitcher, Landon Roop. No runs, two singles in the sixth. The Royals were trailing 3-0. And now they have three in the seventh inning, two against Roop, one against Sam Henches, and now two on, two out with Keaton Wynn on the mound. And the pitch to Carter Jensen is inside, ball one. Carter has flied to left twice and struck out 0-for-3. Royals saw Keaton Wynn last night. He pitched 2/3 of an inning out of the bullpen. And he got Jensen on a ground ball to second. There's a pitch for a strike, a splitter that caught the bottom part of the strike zone. One ball, one strike on Jensen. Marte is at second, Lofton's at first. And the 1-1 to Jensen is swung on and fouled back. He was all over the fastball at 95. He had it timed, he just didn't make

the third, and he's going to be in there without a throw. And really, from here, it didn't look like he got a great jump. The last thing he wanted to do was make the last out at third base, but I think what he did is he recognized how far the third baseman Schmidt was away from the bag and figured he wasn't trying to beat the catcher in a throw to third. He was trying to beat the third baseman to third. And now Jensen takes outside, and the count is 3 balls, 2 strikes. So first and third, 2 down. Marte represents the go-ahead run at third base. The Royals have 3 in the inning and have tied the game at 3. 3-2 on Jensen, with Lane Thomas on deck. Keaton Wynn comes set. Lofton runs from first, and the pitch to Jensen is inside, ball 4, to load the bases. And now Lane Thomas comes up, and he's the 9th man to bat in the inning. In the first 6 innings today, the Royals never batted more than 4. They went down in order in the 1st, 2nd, 4th, and 5th. And now they've batted 9 in the bottom of the 7th and have tied the game at 3. Here's the pitch to Thomas. Swung on, base hit right center field. Marte scores. Lofton scores. On his way to third, Jensen. He is safe, beating the throw. And the Royals have 5 in the bottom of the 7th inning.

Wow. Royals went from doing nothing for the first six innings to scoring five, and now they will bat 10, and they lead 5-3. And here's Vinny, who started all this with a double. He takes up and away, ball one. First and third, two down. Vinny doubled and scored on Salvi's home run. And the pitch. Thomas is running. The pitch is a strike. The throw comes down on a hop and late. Thomas steals second base. And now a base hit for Vinny Pasquantino could mean two more runs.

0: Jensen at third. Thomas is at second. One ball, one strike on Vinny. And the pitch from Wynn is very high. Two balls, one strike. Salvador Perez has a two-run home run in the inning to tie the all-time home run record. Rojas has an RBI. Lofton has an RBI. Thomas has two. Then he takes high and tight. Three balls, one strike.
1: Catcher is challenging to call the ball.
0: It appeared to be high. And watching the ABS, nope. It hit the corner.
1: Overturns San Francisco.
0: Up and in. So it's two balls, two strikes on Vinny. Second and third, two down, 5-3 Royals in the seventh. And the 2-2 pitch, Vinny swings, and it's a ground ball out towards second. Diving a rise on the outfield grass, and from his knees, he throws to first base in time to get Vinny Pasquantino to put an end to a big inning for the Royals. They bat 10, they score 5, and at the end of 7, they lead San Francisco 5-3.
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9: Taking a 5-3 lead over San Francisco, but we still have two innings to play. Daniel Lynch has taken over on the mound for the Royals after Seth Lugo allowed three runs over seven innings. Mick Lofton remains in the game at third base after pinch hitting for Rojas and delivering the tying run. And now the Giants will make a move as well. Daniel Susak will pinch hit for the catcher Drew Kavanaugh. And with all that, here's Denny.
10: Okay, Ryan, that was plenty. So here we go in the eighth inning, and strike one to the pinch hitter Susak from Daniel Lynch. Daniel pitched on Monday night. He worked in the eighth inning in that game. He worked around a leadoff double by this hitter, Daniel Susak. So both Lynch and Susak remember that, of course, and the next pitch is high and outside, and the count is even at one ball and one strike. Susak in the nine position. Arise will be next, and a strike from Lynch, and the count is one and two. Lynch with his appearance here on Monday night. First, his pitch is low and outside to the pinch hitter Susak. Daniel Lynch marked his team-leading 33rd scoreless appearance of the season. Slow roller, third, tough play, scoop throw, and out at first on a big long stretch by Vinny Pasquantino. But Lofton charging hard and making the throw and the play. So a slow roller, a tough play, and the tough part of that play is the throw from the third baseman, because all of his momentum is headed toward home plate, and he throws essentially across his body, and it has to be strong and accurate, and it was. So now Arise, and he backs away from a pitch inside, ball one. Arise, sack fly, RBI. He's 0-for-2 and a fly ball foul coming back and into the seats behind home plate. Luis Arise has lined out to left, grounded to short, and then his sack fly in the sixth inning was to center field, and that scored Willie Adames, who had started that inning with a base on balls. Lynch gets the sign, and the 1-1 pitch is hit in the air to left field, right at Collins, who's there to make the catch. Boy, Lynch has been so good against left-handed hitters. Going into this game, Lynch has held left-handed batters to a 141 batting average. They are now 10-for-72 against him. It's the third lowest mark in the American League. So Lynch has been so strong and so consistent out of the bullpen. And now the left-handed hitting Eldridge rolls one foul. No balls and a strike. Eldridge is 0-for-3. Lynch brings it home and throws it low and outside, a slider. Royals up 5-3. Ground ball up the middle behind second base. The shortstop Velasquez and the throw to first to retire Eldridge and the Giants. So once again, with help from the defense, in this case Lofton, Lynch comes through and it's a 1-2-3 half inning. At the bottom of the eighth we go. Royals 5, Giants 3.
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10: Royals come to bat here in the bottom of the eighth inning, and Salvador Perez will lead off. Could he possibly do it again? Well, yeah, he could. Will he? We'll find out. He's facing a lefty by the name of Miller. Eric Miller is now pitching. He has tied Brett for most home runs by a Royals in franchise history. 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Swing and a miss. Salby after off-speed breaking ball, and he's down in the count 0-2. So Eric Miller trying to work a 1-2-3 inning, of course, and give his team a chance, but now the Giants are down two. In comes the pitch. And a swing and a miss. So Salvi after a slider, and down he goes. And again gets a nice hand from the fans. And that really ignited things. Salvador Perez home run after Pasquantino's double reduced the Giants' lead, which at the time was 3-0, down to 3-2. And then it was chaos from that point. And now Massey, and Michael takes a strike. Massey's contribution to that five-run seventh inning was a bunt single and then throwing error by the relief pitcher Henches. Miller deals and a smash fair past third up the left field line. Extra bases for Michael Massey, and he has a one-out double.
15: He's really settling in, isn't he?
10: Sure is.
15: I feel like players at some point in their career either figure out who they are as a player and they just settle into that. Some never figure it out. And then some players change as they get better. They think, well, now I'm going to do this. Michael Massey seems to have really settled into the type of player and hitter that he is.
10: Exactly. And now it's Collins. And on the right side, it's a pop foul off first. And Devers comes into foul ground right in the first base coach's box to make the catch for out number two. Yeah, it takes time, Ryan. Some more than others. When a player gets to the big leagues, number one, he's got to prove to first and foremost himself that he can play on this level. And that may take a while, but you have a lot of people to convince and impress. There's a pitch outside to Marte, who has a single, a run scored, and a stolen base. But every player has his own personal timetable. It just takes some longer than others. Started to swing, did Marte at a breaking ball. Tried to check his swing, but he went around. Runner at second is Massey. Two out, eighth inning. Royals up 5-3. Pass ball inside at the belt. And 2-1 the count on Starling Marte. So some guys come to the big leagues, not many, but some come to the big leagues and they get it right away. And they're normally the superstars. Swing and a miss, Marte, and down he goes. But two balls, two strikes now. It's just a process that everybody goes through. Two balls, two strikes, two out. Massey, big lead at second. Miller deals, and a fastball is fouled off.
15: I wonder if he did some sort of, like, psychological study on a player, and this player became this because he recognized the type of player he was, and he stayed within it. Mm-hmm. This player never became a good player because he never recognized the type of player that he was.
10: Yeah. Breaking ball just off the outside edge and down. So full count on Starling Marte. Miller comes set, checks Massey at second, brings it home, and a ground ball near second base, scooped by the shortstop, and Adames on to first to retire Marte and end the inning. So one hit, one left. Ninth inning coming up. Royals 5, Giants 3.
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20: 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A little heat. A whole lot of flavor. Whataburger's coming in hot. Not too hot. With the new Hot Honey Crisp Whata Chicken Sandwich. 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
10: Royals with 5 in the 7th. 5-3 lead over San Francisco, and now it's the 9th inning. And Steven Cruz comes into pitch. So Cruz will be protecting the 2-run advantage. He has looked forward to this opportunity. Monday night, he worked a 1-2-3 seventh inning on just 10 pitches. A couple of fly ball outs and a ground out. He is a strikeout type of pitcher, and Ramos is the first, and he takes strike one. Elliot Ramos is 0-3. Right-handed batter, right-handed pitcher. Cruz brings it in, and it's fouled off the end of the bat. Strike two. Since July the 10th, Steven Cruz has recorded 5 straight scoreless appearances. He accomplishes that here. He gets his first major league save. And there goes a bat throw up against the screen above the dugout as Ramos completely fooled by the pitch. It was a slider. He apparently was looking fastball and he turned loose the bat. And that is a strikeout for Cruz. And of course, a pitcher in this situation, and everybody will tell you that ninth inning is different than the other eight. So Cruz up to a great start with a strikeout, and now it's Devers who takes a big rip, but he missed, and the count is 0-1. Devers has a walk and a double. Cruz's next pitch is off the plate, and it's one ball, one strike. Royals trying to sweep the series. We need two more outs to do it. Devers, sharp ground ball, but right at Vinny. He shows the ball to Cruz, who comes over from the mound, takes a nice underhanded flip, and there are two men out. So Devers hit it sharply, but right at the defender. And that means one more out, and the Royals have the sweep. Cruz has his first big league save. Salvador Perez has his franchise tying home run. And the Royals leave town. Schmidt swings and fouls it off. Casey Schmidt having a very forgettable day for him. He has struck out three times. Two swinging, last time up, called out on strikes. Strike one from Cruz. Next pitch, belted to deep left field. Back goes Collins to the wall and gone. Casey Schmidt with his 20th home run. And that pulls San Francisco within a run. This is the third time on this homestand that the Royals have given up a ninth inning, two out, nobody on base home run. Well, no, one on base when France homered.
15: But all with two outs.
10: Yeah.
15: Right on the edge of the game being over.
10: Nothing going on, and boom. And now it's Lee, who is not a home run hitter, but capable. Anybody with a bat in his hand is. But Lee has just five home runs. Schmidt, as I just mentioned, just hit his 20th. He can get on base, as he did the other night. And now he swings and pops it up on the infield. That should do it. Lofton makes the play. And the Royals get the sweep. Cruz gets the save. The Royals get a little bit of a scare. And they will launch a road trip with a three-game sweep of the San Francisco Giants and an excellent homestand. 5-4 the final. We'll be right back.

0: The thing that stood out the most to me about my care at Mary Lanning was the thoughtfulness of the nurses and Dr. Gordon. I had a terrible headache. The nurse had come in and she was very quick to offer a hand. What can I do? Can I rub your head? Mary Lanning never made me feel like, all right, hurry, get in and get out. It was, we're here to figure out what's going on. The care at Mary Lanning was incredible.
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6: Banged into deep right center field. It's at the fence.
8: That's an opposite field homer for Salvador Perez.
9: A liner into the right field seats.
10: His second long ball of the night.
9: And the Royals have hung a 10 spot on the board.
6: Royals have bombarded the former Cy Young Award winner.
8: Swing and a miss. He struck him out.
9: An insane heater from Lucas Irsay.
8: He blew a fastball by him at 99.
6: Steps on the bag. This game is over.
11: Welcome to the Midwest Marine Boats postgame show. Midwest Marine Boats, it's not just a boat, it's a lifestyle.
6: 5-4 Royals, and a very, very interesting game. A game in which really nothing happened for six innings. And then for the Royals, it was late inning chaos and a victory and plenty of heroes. And first and foremost, you have to talk, Ryan, about the home run hit by Salvador Perez. Had not only tied Brett, the franchise record for home runs, but it ignited a five-run rally. Pasquantino doubled. There was some discussion about that because on the play at second base, it appeared he came off the bag, losing his balance, but he was allowed to maintain his position at second, and then Salvi unloaded that home run. And, boy, the place just went nuts, and historic moment for the Royals and for Salvador Perez, but the Royals are still down one. But that ignited the rest of the seventh inning, and after the home run by Salvador Perez, Michael Massey, a bunt single, Collinson made out, but Marte singled, and the Royals managed to get it tied, and then they took the lead. And then it was Lofton, who always seems to put the Royals in front or win the game. Then he made a nice play defensively at third base. He would be one of the heroes. Steven Cruz coming out of the bullpen, and he got his first major league save. That was another earmark of this game, and just an interesting, fun ball game to watch. It went by lightning fast for the first six innings, and then lightning struck.
12: Yeah, that home run by Salvi, good for him to do it here. Good for the fans to be able to celebrate at least one of the two big moments, him tying it. His next one, he'll break it. The Royals play 10 games on the road, so there's a very strong likelihood that he'll break the record on the road. Maybe not. He'll do it here. The fans would love that, but we had discussed earlier in the game that the way Landon Roop was going, you probably were going to have to beat him with extra base hits, because there was no sign that the Royals are going to be able to string 3, 4, 5 hits together against him, and it was a double and a home run. And then, I mean, I guess it's the way it's the game's been played these days, but then apparently the Giants thought he was done. I mean, he gave up 2 singles in the first 6 innings. He gives up a double and a home run, and that was it. And the best thing the Giants could do from there was bring in the bullpen, and the Royals were ready for it.
6: Yeah, and people say, well, what's the big difference in baseball now than a few years ago? And you just put your finger on it, because starting pitchers used to go at least into the 8th or 9th inning if they had decent stuff. And Roop, as you pointed out, had really good stuff. So the starting pitchers of that era were selfish. And I mean that in a good way. In other words, you talk to Dennis Leonard, who was a great starter for the Royals. He would tell you, that was my game. I'm selfish. It's mine. I want to win the game. That's my job. Manager hands me the ball. My job is to go to the mound, pitch, win the game, finish the game. That's not the mindset anymore. The process now, the thought process is, well, starters, once they get to the 5th inning, they're going to start to wobble a little bit. And that's why now you hardly ever see a starting pitcher finish, but they don't have the same mentality.
13: I mean,
12: let's go to Matt Quatrero.
13: First of all, when the ball left the bat, it was impressive. I mean, that ball was crushed to that part of the ballpark where we were in the game. That was big, you know. And then I'll get a little emotional talking about it, but just the, you know, what that means to him and to the city and to the organization. I've said it before, you know, like my age, knowing of George as a fan, and anytime you're in that breath, it's awesome.
14: What was it like in there after the game?
13: Same thing. I mean, the guys are pumped. I mean, everybody knew it's coming at some point, right? And Salvi, you know, he's wanted to produce all year, and he's gotten on a little bit of a run here. To do it at home, you know, I think guys really understand the value of that and the importance of that. It's incredible scene in there right now.
15: Matt, what is it about it that makes you particularly emotional seeing that?
13: Well, I love that guy. You know, what he does, the way he goes about it, the passion he plays with the game, you know, it's unrivaled. You know, and the guy's a Hall of Famer, and you're getting to witness it. I'm sorry.
15: What are your impressions of him from afar before you even, you know, joined this organization?
13: I was always amazed how much he played. I mean, that was something that stood out as a catcher. You know, you'd always laugh, like, why do they even have a backup catcher? You know, he caught every day. I think his drive to win and his drive to continue to be great year after year after year.

0: May, all those kinds of things, you know, and as you guys know, you've seen it longer than I have, the pain he plays through, the bumps and bruises, the way he wills himself to continue to be a high-level player in the big leagues is amazing.
1: The fact that it came in a win, like you said, is big spot to come through. What do you think that means to him?
0: Yeah, winning is everything for him. And I mean, this year has been tough, you know, but to do this at home, you know, get a sweep, have him be a big part of it. Yeah, it's, I think he'll care more about that. I mean, the records are going to be there forever, you know, and those will be numbers that people can look back on. But the passion he plays with to try to win and help this team and this city is unrivaled.
2: What was that dugout like after he hit the home run? Like, is everybody freaking out? Is like one of those blackout moments, or do you?
0: Yeah, I mean, everybody was up, you know, everybody knew what was going on as soon as it left the bat, you know, and the way they, you just heard an extra roar, right? And then everybody wanted to give him a hug when he came in.
2: He would have to shove him out for the curtain call, or did he just pop?
0: I don't know. I wasn't looking at that. I was back looking at the field at that point, and then I saw him pop out.
3: I think right before that was the Vinny slide, mm-hmm. and then Vitello gets tossed. Just can you talk about what you saw from there?
0: Yeah, I mean, I guess they were going to challenge that he came off the bag, I think, and then Mike said that he had been pushed off the bag, so that supersedes the ability to challenge the play. I think that's what they were arguing. I didn't go out to get an explanation, but Duper said that from our standpoint, he never came off the bag.
4: What'd you make of Lugo's outing today?
0: Really impressive. You know, obviously tons of strikes. I thought that was the best command he had on the outside part of the plate to lefties in quite a while, which you need against a team like this, breaking balls to the back part of the plate. You know, I don't think his cutter was quite as sharp as he would have liked, but just overall the intent and the quality strikes was really impressive and, you know, played good defense behind him.
2: Big picture here. You won two series here out of the break. You won 5 of 6, I think 4 by one run here. What's the mood of the team, I guess, coming out of the break?
0: Yeah, the guys are, I mean, you see it out there, right? You see the passion they're playing with. You see how hard they're going after it. You know, you're down 3-0 in the 7th, and there's no quit, you know, and that's something to be proud of. I think they understand that, you know, we've dug ourselves a big hole, but you can't do anything but try to come out and win today, and that's what they believe in.
1: To get Cruz that spot in the 9th.
0: Yeah, that was great. First career save. I mean, he's throwing the ball exceptionally well. You know, I think he's feeling about as good and as confident as he's been. And, you know, with, you know, laying down, just the way we've been going, that was a good spot to get him in there.
5: You've had to mix and match a lot of lineups with just all the injuries and everything. Just does that make you more proud that you get out of this 5 out of 6 with everybody you've had to mix in and out of?
0: Yeah, I mean, if you can just plug in the same guys every day and have Bobby and Michael and everybody healthy, that's one thing. But, you know, guys, there's a lot of ways to win baseball games, and it's not always the way that you think it's going to happen. So all you do is you go out there and compete, you know. And there's a long time ago, Bucky Dent, I remember him saying, sometimes when you think you're out, you're in, and sometimes when you think you're in, you're out. And you can't figure this game out, you know. You just got to go out there and compete. Obviously, good pitching helps keep you in a lot of games, and we've gotten that this series.
3: What did you see from them in that 7th when they, you know, get those 2 extra runs and then see your guys come out like that?
0: So, sorry, what did I see with what?
3: Yeah, in the 7th, just with them responding so quickly.
0: Oh, yeah. Well, I mean, Vinny starts it off with, you know, I mean, you got to give credit to Roop. He had thrown the ball exceptionally well. I was impressed with how much he mixed and how effectively he did that. But to break through there, get a double, get some, you know, something going, and then Salvi immediately gets us on the board, you feel a lot better.
2: Big shoes to fill. How did Velasquez do today, stepping in for me?
0: Yeah. You know, I mean, nobody's going to fill Bobby's shoes, but he plays hard. I have a history with him. I understand how much he loves to play and how much pride he takes in preparing. I mean, that first inning or the second inning double play, you know, it was a line drive, but nonetheless, that could have changed the whole scope of the game. He made a few nice plays up the middle, got the bunt down. So he did some things to help us for sure.
6: Comments from Royals manager Matt Quatrero after the Royals Sterling victory and all the historic things that happened. And some people think that Royals manager Matt Quatrero isn't very emotional. I invite you to take a look at this post-game press conference, and you may think differently.

0: Yeah, I agree. And he's had, you know, the other time I saw him emotional like this was at Royals Rally this offseason before we went off to spring training. And I was doing a panel with him and JJ, just talking about the upcoming season. And he had just signed a 3-year extension this past offseason. And asking him about that and not expecting that to be an emotional answer, but he started talking about how much Kansas City has meant to him and his family and how happy his wife is here and his two boys are happy here. And he got emotional over that. And so, yeah, his strength is how calm and steady he is, but he has a great sense of humor. I wish I could have played the entire pregame interview with him today in reference to the Royals struggling on Wednesdays. Tongue-in-cheek, we were having fun with that. His response was hilarious, but maybe not suitable for all ages. But he has a sense of humor. He can get emotional at times, and he's just remarkably steady the rest of the time.
1: And the guys love to play for him.
0: They do.
1: And that's the bottom line.
0: Good communicator.
1: Yep. So it's a kind of a memorable day.
0: Yes, it
1: is. Fun day, a fast game, and then all of a sudden chaos. To the good, and the Royals emerge victorious. So now they hit the road, and Royals will go to Detroit to play there tomorrow night. Denny Matthews, good afternoon from Kauffman Stadium. Now Ryan has the totals.
0: The Royals had 5 runs, 9 hits, no errors, 5 left. The Giants had 4 runs, 4 hits, 1 error, and 2 left. The Royals' pitching was really good in the series. They held the Giants to 9 runs, 15 hits in 3 games. The winning pitcher was Seth Lugo, who had a quality start, giving up 3 runs over 7 innings and only 3 hits. He struck out 5. Lugo is 4-6. Sam Hentges out of the Giants bullpen took the loss. He is 1-3. He gave up 2 runs, 2 hits over just a third of an inning. And Steven Cruz gave up 1 run in the 9th, but hung on for the save, his first big league save. 2 home runs today. Casey Schmidt hit his 20th for the Giants. And the big one, Salvador Perez, hit his 14th of the season and 317th for his career, tying George Brett for the Royals' all-time record. Time of game was 2 hours, 12 minutes, and today's attendance was 14,606. The Royals finished the homestand 5-1. They are 43-60. The Giants are now 42-60. Coming up, Steve will chat with Nick Lofton, who also had a big hit today, and check other scores here on the Royals Baseball Network. 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
8: It's amazing. Now 6-for-8 as a pinch hitter, and you got the game tied with a base hit off the bench.
9: Yeah, it was a great team effort. I just went up there just looking for a pitch I can handle and get a run in. And I was able to find a good pitch to hit and find some green grass.
8: Yeah, they brought in a righty, Keaton Wynn, after you were announced as the pinch hitter, but slider apparently, and it didn't bother you one bit.
9: No, yeah, just trying to look for a pitch that was over the heart of the plate that I could do some damage with. I was very fortunate I was able to find some grass out there.
8: And then Lane Thomas brings in two more to give you guys the big lead, but it's Salvi's day, isn't it? Tell me about the reaction everybody had to his home run.
9: I mean, we knew this day was gonna come at some point. We got a lot of baseball left. I said it yesterday, but I didn't think, I mean, at some point it was gonna happen. It came earlier than I thought, but it was really special. You know, this guy's worked so hard. He worked his whole career for this. This is a special moment for him and his family, and I couldn't be happier for him.
8: What was it like in the dugout when the moment happened and then when he came back in?
9: Unfortunately, I was down in the cage, so I didn't really get to witness that moment, but I saw it on TV, and it was actually pretty cool. So
8: the cage was excited, too. A 5-1 homestand. Coming out of the All-Star break in a sweep, first sweep in quite a while for you guys.
9: Yeah, no, we're playing really good baseball right now. Good all-around team effort from our starting pitching staff to our defense to our bullpen, and then our timely hitting from our offense. I think it's all clicking together. I know we've showed some flashes of it throughout this season, but we're able to put it together so far.
8: Well, it's been fun watching you all season. Good luck on the road trip. Congrats on today.
9: Appreciate you, Stu. Thank you.
8: That is Nick Lofton. Part of a Royals win today as they sweep the Giants. You're listening to the Midwest Marine Boats postgame show.
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8: 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Well, let's listen into our Stako Electric play of the game. I think you know what's coming. Here's the one strike pitch. Swung on, hit in the air. Deep left center field and gone! Salvador Perez, the
0: number 317. And one Royals legend ties another.

0: 317 home runs for Salvador Perez, tied with George Brett for the Royals' all-time record. And in doing so, he is going to drive Landon Roop out of the game. An opposite field home run to right center field. And Salvi is getting a hug from everybody in the Royals dugout right now, going from one end to the other. 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They are standing and cheering and hoping that he comes out for a curtain call, and here he comes. He is one home run away from owning the all-time record.
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1: 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So a 5-1 homestand out of the All-Star break. So a great start to this part of the season. And now the Royals will hit the road. We hope you'll join us. 4 in Detroit, 3 in Minnesota, 3 in Colorado, and it all begins tomorrow night. Night games Thursday and Friday. Both will be 5:40 first pitch Kansas City time. So tomorrow night we'll be on the air at 5 o'clock with the Bob Allen Ford pregame show ahead of a 5:40 first pitch. 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For Denny Matthews, Ryan LaFever, and our producer-engineer Eric Guthrie, Steve Stewart, saying so long from Kauffman Stadium.
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11: This is a team that has a lot of expectations going into the season. They open up against Carolina, home versus Minnesota, home versus Philadelphia, home versus the Jets. That'll be a win. At Green Bay, at the Atlanta Falcons, home versus the Patriots, at Seattle. Even if they get off to a slow start, we know what the temperature will be raised to. But Ben Johnson has that kind of demeanor as well. He'll really make sure things get right with his quarterback and things get right with the defense that was so good at taking away the football that they can't count on that again. That's how much faith I have in Ben Johnson. I think he has the stones of the guy that will call you out, but also I think he's one of the great play callers on the offensive side of the ball in the NFL.
12: This is a team that started 0-2 a season ago, and a lot of people thought they were going to be down on the Chicago Bears, and they just had to get more acclimated to the system and the way that Ben Johnson did things. It's a difference, you know, when you're going through those things in OTAs and minicamp, and then you get to training camp, but when the season comes along, you say, okay, we're really starting to find our groove now, and the hard times that our head coach took us through in the offseason are for these moments right now. Now, for them, you would love to make sure early in ball games that you're hitting on all cylinders and not wait to the end of the third quarter or the fourth quarter to have some of the heroic comebacks. Mm-hmm. But I feel like they have to start slow. I mean, excuse me, start fast, the Chicago Bears. I want them to start fast because of how difficult that division is going to be. You got to remember, Minnesota went 9-8 a season ago with incompetent quarterback play. So if the quarterback is a little bit better, they probably win that division.
11: Now, if you're the Patriots, you can ill afford a slow start. You're at Seattle.
12: Agree.
11: Home versus Pittsburgh, at Jacksonville, at Buffalo, your first four games. 1-3 out of the gate, that's not going to be good for the Patriots because people wondered, okay, what would they look like against better competition? You don't give those whispers a lot of that noise if you're the Patriots with that kind of opening four-game slate, and you don't have the kind of record you believe you should have after those first four games. He is Harry Douglas. I'm Freddie Coleman. It's the Afternoon Cool Groove-a-thon known as Freddie and Harry. And how about the flip seen by the New York Giants involving their star running back, and what kind of message was he sending? This is ESPN Radio at ESPN
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17: And I'm Doug Duda with the Sports Update on ESPN, your home for Kansas City Royals baseball. You just heard the Royals wrap up their series with a sweep of the San Francisco Giants. They've won five of their six since the All-Star break. Salvador Perez hitting his 317th home run, tying George Brett atop the Royals leaderboard. Now, it wasn't all great news today. Bobby Witt Jr., the all-star shortstop in the middle of his fifth major league season, is on the IR for the first time in his career with a tweak of his back. It's just a 10-day deal, retroactive to July the 21st. In American Legion Baseball, the Class B and C junior state tournaments will crown their champions tonight. In Class C, Loomis will take on Malcolm in DeWitt at 5 o'clock. Malcolm thumped Loomis in the very first game of this tournament, 17-2, but Loomis has come all the way back through the loser's bracket to force the game tonight. Loomis would have to win twice. That's the same story for Wahoo. They lost in the first game on Saturday to West Point, 7-3, and they're playing tonight in Wayne at 5 o'clock. The Kearney Post 52 juniors won the A7 tournament with a tight 4-3 win over 5 points yesterday. They'll be playing in Hastings this weekend, while the Kearney Hastings and Grand Island A teams will all be in the seniors tournament. For Grand Island and Kearney, they're in the National Division. In Kearney, Hastings will be in the American Division at Elkhorn North. Also going on this weekend, Class B area senior tournaments. The B5 will be going on up at O'Neill, where on Friday, Central City is the number one seed, so they get a bye. The first game will be between Wayne and Pierce at 1, West Point and Albion at 4. Broken Bow will play the host O'Neill at 7 o'clock. And the B6 senior tournament being hosted at Holdridge, where McCook is the number one seed. Friday's lineup has Cozad against Wood River at 11, Minden and Overton at 2, Holdridge and Aurora would play at 5. The Hastings Sodbusters continue their series at Sedalia tonight. Sedalia winning in extra innings last night. And the Grand Island Fighting Cranes are playing at Fremont before returning home for an 8-game homestand. The Nebraska Shrine Bowl Board of Directors announced their coaching staffs for next summer's 69th annual game, set for June 5th at UNK's Foster Field. Judson Hall of Scotts Bluff has been named the head coach of the North, while the head coach of the South will be Tim Clevenger from Papillion-La Vista South. Minden's Jeb Hatch will be an assistant on that team, and the coaches' clinic going on this week. He says all those are great opportunities to learn and bring it back home to your own program.
18: A lot of times just sitting down with other coaches, you know, maybe after a session or something like that, and grabbing the notepad and just sitting there discussing X's and O's, you get a lot done there, whereas, you know, you're kind of one-on-one or with a staff and another staff together in the same room. It's always great.
17: Well, Minden's Myla Emmer.

0: of Southwest. The Hastings College women's basketball team finished second in the Women's Basketball Coaches Association Honor Roll across the NAIA. Nebraska Wesleyan was also in there. They were atop their respective division in the top 25 honor rolls, recognizing teams across the nation that carry the highest combined GPA of all student athletes on their roster. The semifinals are going on for the Nebraska women's match play at the York Country Club. Earlier today, it was a great start for Macy Jorgensen of Minden. She was able to upset the number one seed Brooke Teal 3-2, but Jorgensen now 3-down through 12 to Ellie Hannes of Lincoln in her semifinal match. Well, three UNK athletes will be at the Outdoor National Championships of the U.S. Track and Field Association in New York City on Friday, including senior-to-be Nolan Studley, who's coming off a national championship in the high jump at the D2 level. He says in high school, something he wasn't even considering.
1: Yeah, it's pretty funny because I never really had the intention of going out for track. I kind of got dragged to all the track meetings when I was younger, like in middle school and high school. I had one of my coaches, he pulled me out of math class and like wouldn't take no for an answer. So I was like, you know what, sure, I'll come out, I'll give it a try. And you know, since I was tall and I played some basketball, they were like, I think you'd be good at the high jump. And I guess they were right.
0: That is a look at the latest sports here on ESPN Radio. We'll take you to the Average Joe Sports Show in just a little bit.

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5: Houchin says that Owen himself has warned people about this game on his Facebook. Today, the Nebraska Hall of Fame Commission officially voted to confirm the nomination of former Nebraska football coach, congressman, and youth advocate Tom Osborne for induction as the first living member into the Nebraska Hall of Fame inside the state capitol. This comes after the passage of LB 596, which amended previous state law by eliminating the 35-year posthumous waiting period and allowing living Nebraskans to be considered for induction. Rain in the Lincoln area, but that should subside as the evening progresses. Otherwise, it's currently 65 degrees here in Lincoln. For KFOR News, this is Elijah Herbel.
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3: I'm Doug Judah with a sports update on ESPN, your home for Kansas City Royals baseball. And with a two-run home run in the Royals' five-run seventh, Salvador Perez tied George Brett's franchise record of 317, and those five would be all the Royals need in a 5-4 win over the Giants, completing a sweep of the series. They are 5-1 since the All-Star break, now hit the road to Detroit tomorrow night. Bobby Witt Jr. was placed on the injured reserve list today. First time he's been on the IR, 10 days back to July 21st. So expect to have him back after feeling some tightness in his back. The American Legion State Championships in Class B and C Juniors are just getting underway. Class C Juniors have Loomis taking on Malcolm. Malcolm beat Loomis in the very first game of this tournament back on Saturday, so Loomis will have to win twice. It's the same story for Wahoo. They play West Point, who beat them in the opening game of the tournament. We also have the state tournaments going on for the Class A juniors and seniors this weekend. Kearney will be hosting the National Vision, and Hastings will be hosting the Class A juniors, and Kearney Post 52 qualified by winning the area yesterday. Class B and C senior tournaments get underway this weekend. Holdridge is hosting the B6, and on Friday, it'll be Wood River and Cozad in the first game at 11, Minden and Overton at 2, Holdridge and Aurora at 5, McCook receives a first-round bye. Up at O'Neill, Central City is the number one seed and will play Saturday night against either Broken Bow or O'Neill. Hastings Sodbusters continue their 8-game road trip at Sedalia tonight, and the Grand Island Fighting Cranes are playing at Fremont. The 69th Annual Nebraska Shrine Bowl is coming up in June at UNK's Cope Stadium. And yesterday, the board of directors announced the coaching staffs for the game. On the North team, Judson Hall of Scotts Bluff will lead the way. Tim Clemager of Papillion-La Vista South leads the way for the South. And also on the South roster is Jeb Hatch of Minden. He says they'll get together and start forming their plan here in the next couple of weeks and then concentrate on their own seasons.
4: We'll kind of touch base and get our ducks in a row and figure out what everybody, you know, where they're going to end up on what side of the ball and you know, where he's going to put us where our best expertise is. And then he goes, you know, really kind of after that, he goes, we all got to get ready for our season. So it's going to be nothing until, you know, basically Thanksgiving after that meeting.
3: Minden's Myla Emery led the way in the Nebraska Coaches Association All-Star Volleyball game last night in Lincoln. 11 kills, one ace block, and was key in the 15-13 fifth set victory. She said it was great playing with so much talent.
5: I think we just kept mixing up our offense. I think I played a lot of different positions in that, so that kind of helped. But, I mean, credit to my other two setters. They're giving me great balls, and, yeah, it was so fun to play with them.
3: Tonight it's the All-Star Basketball Games. The girls at 6, the boys at 8. You can watch them on News Channel Nebraska Television. Gothenburg's Halsey Tamala playing in the girls' game. For the boys, Alma's Xavier Mitchell and Houston Billiter of Southwest. Jeff Thober of Shelton coaching in the girls' game, and that will wrap up All-Star Week. The Women's Basketball Coaches Association has named Hastings College second in all of the NAIA when it comes to their honor roll for GPA. It's the second highest in all of the NAIA. Nebraska Wesleyan also was number one in the division. They continue to play at the York Country Club, getting ready for the finals of the Nebraska Women's Match Play tomorrow. And unfortunately, Macy Jorgensen, who knocked out the number one seed Brooke Teal in the quarterfinals, was defeated by Ellie Hannes of Lincoln in her semifinal match today. Well, this Friday, UNK alum Wes Ferguson, Lily Novacek, and senior-to-be Nolan Studley out of Hastings High will all be in New York City for the U.S. Track and Field Outdoor National Championships. Of course, Studley, coming off a Division II national championship in the high jump, talks about where he was able to take that big step in his career.
6: My biggest advancement in the sport was definitely my freshman year of college, because my PR coming out of high school was 6'7". And then by the end of my freshman year in college, I had jumped 7 foot, so a 5-inch improvement, a lot more in-depth knowledge of the sport, and also kind of growing into my body still and putting on